0: line. That was Brooks Crockett on the touch pass there. And that's going to be a Northern Cass first down. First downs are brought to you by Mission Ready Chiropractic. Recover from injury, move better, and perform at your best. Reichel all alone in the backfield. He takes a snap. It's a quick pass, incomplete now. Intended target looked to be Carter Grandelin for Reichel there. So in about two plays now, Northern Cass well into Mayport CG territory. And looking to strike early are the Jaguars. 11:26 left on the Peterson Farm Seed scoreboard here in the first quarter. Reichel, a shotgun snap. He's got a back behind him. Two to the near side. Drops back to pass. He's got a target right over the middle and tackled at about the 34-yard line. Hunter Kemet has that reception for Northern Cass. So Northern Cass moving quickly early on in the game. And Mayport CG hoping that they can get anything to stop the bleeding. It'll be about third and one for Northern Cass here as they look to convert for another Mission Ready Chiropractic first down. Reichel ready for the snap. It's a handoff up the middle, and it's going to be Howard Gellner now in for about a 3-yard carry, and he's got enough for the first down. And Northern Cass now continuing to work their way into Patriot territory. They're at about the 28-yard line, are the Northern Cass Jaguars. Reichel will go out of the shotgun again on first and 10. Takes the snap. Looking, he's got a man. No. Rolls out of the pocket. A little bit of pressure. He's going to the end zone. That's Zeski. Oh, in and out of the fingers of Zeski. And it's an incomplete pass. Wanted him in the end zone, but it's an incomplete pass for Northern Cass. Zeski nearly had that, just in and out of the fingers. Reichel rolled, had all day in the pocket, rolled out before he had a little bit of pressure from the Patriots. And instead, it'll be a second and 10 for Northern Cass. Reichel takes a look at the end zone. Not able to get it. You do like that shot on first and 10, especially when you've been driving the way that you have. Two backs now behind Reichel. He's looking for the shotgun snap. And it's a handoff now to Gellner. And Gellner's brought down quickly by the Patriot defense. Be a short gain of about 2 yards. Be a gain of about 1 yard, rather. Northern Cass will set up with a third and long well into Patriot territory. For Northern Cass, the thing has been that they really are able to score on teams early and often, and they struggled with that last week against Hillsboro Central Valley, but they are able to put a lot of points on in a quick succession, in a quick fashion. That's what you want to avoid if your Mayport CG is letting them get out early. Reichel tries a snap. He finds Zeski on a little screen pass. Zeski has blockers. He's well up into the red zone, and he'll set up at about the 10-yard line will be Zeski. That's a complete pass and a mission-ready chiropractic first down for Northern Cass, and they are knocking on the door of the end zone. That was Brody Zeski on the catch. He's had a couple of key plays here in this drive. The 6'1 junior weighs about 170 pounds. Reichel now ready for the snap. It's about second and 10 from the 10-yard line. Eukstead making the play call here. Reichel adjusts the play. He's back. He's got a back behind him. It's going to be a handoff now. Handoff to Howard Gellner, but Gellner brought down rather quickly. It's a gain of little to none. Northern Cass now will set up second and 10 from the Mayport CG 10-yard line. 8 minutes, 28 seconds on the Peterson Farm Seed scoreboard left in the first quarter. It's been a quick succession first opening drive for Northern Cass as they are looking to punch in the first score of the game. Reichel sets up for the shotgun snap. He's got a back behind him. Crockett now in motion in the backfield. A pitch over to Crockett. Crockett now is going to swing out to the outside, and he swings out to the far side, and he's in for a touchdown. Brooks Crockett in for the first touchdown of the game. It's about a 10-yard scamper on a little pitch out in the backfield from Hudson Reichel, and Northern Cass is up 6-0, just like that. 7:56 to play on the Peterson Farm Seed scoreboard. Northern Cass takes a 6-0 lead. And it'll be Zeski on for the extra point. Zeski now prepares for the extra point. Snap, kick, and the extra point is good. So Northern Cass, quickly, in 4 minutes, they go up 7-0 on the Mayport CG Patriots. The Patriots get the ball on the other end of the break. We'll take a pause in the action. It's North Dakota High School football on 740 The Fan. It's the Mayport CG Patriots, the Northern Cass Jaguars. You've got it locked in on 740 The Fan.
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0: Kickoff in the air. Mayport CG returns the kick, and they get decent field position. They'll take over on offense at about the 30-yard line, will the Patriots. Northern Cass on their first drive of the game. They take about 4 minutes, and they march into the opposing end zone, and they're up 7-0. Just like that, Mayport CG takes over now. We've got 7:50 to play on the Peterson Farm Seed scoreboard. 7-0, Northern Cass leads the Mayport CG Patriots. Thomas Weaver now ready to take the snap. Pitch, it's a little pitch over to Lucas Rayner now, and Northern Cass swallows him up in the backfield. That's going to be a run for a loss, tackled now. It'll be about 2nd and 11 for Mayport CG. If you're Mayport CG, you really are going to try to avoid on this drive here, turning the ball over quickly and letting Northern Cass build the momentum. This is a game of momentum. You do not want to allow Northern Cass to get another quick score. Pitch into the backfield now. And swallowed up again by the Northern Cass defense. It's going to be another tackle for loss for Northern Cass. That'll bring up about third down and about 11 or 12 yards for the Patriots. Northern Cass defense, a couple of strong stops to the run game. We'll see how the Patriots decide to tackle third down. Jade Larson takes the snap. Now it's a little handoff into the backfield and swallowed up, kind of tripped up, more like a trip shoestring tackle by Northern Cass on third down, and that brings up about 4th and 15. And we'll see. You would think that the punt formation would be on for the Patriots. So for the first series for Mayport CG, Northern Cass swallows up, and we've got some laundry on the field now, a penalty. We'll see what that is. It'll be a 5-yard penalty on Mayport CG, and that'll back them up even further. They're at about the 25-yard line. They've got the punting unit out. For Mayport CG, it was three quick runs and three tackles for loss by the Northern Cass Jaguars, and now the punt up in the air. Zeski's back to return the punt. That rolls, and Zeski will decide to just leave it and let the Patriots touch it. That's going to be Colton Johansson on that, touching that down at about the 18-yard line. So Northern Cass will take over now, look to follow up a quick score on the opening drive with another score. And if you're Northern Cass, you've got to appreciate the start you've had so far. Last week against Hillsboro Central Valley, they took until about the end of the first quarter to get their first score of the game, and then they piled on a whole bunch in the second and third. Now, early on against Mayport CG, they've got a score right away. Hudson Reichel leads the Northern Cass Jaguars offense onto the field now. Two backs behind him, two receivers to the far side, one to the near side. Now he's back to pass. Takes his time. He's got a... And that ball nearly intercepted by Colton Johansson through the fingertips. Reichel was looking for Hunter Kemet over the middle of the field, and instead he narrowly avoids an interception. Boy, would have that been a nice turn of events for the Patriots. Instead, Northern Cass will have second and 10 from about their own 18-yard line. Colton Johansson, a good rock for the Mayport CG defense. Northern Cass now ready. It's a handoff over to Trevor Lee. Trevor Lee rumbles up the middle to about the 21-yard line. It's going to be a short gain, and Northern Cass will be looking at about third and seven from their own 22-yard line. Third and seven for the Jaguars now. They'll hope to keep this second drive alive if they can convert on a mission-ready chiropractic first down. Reichel's got two to the near, two to the far side, and a back behind him now. And there's going to be a flag. That looks like a false start. And that's going to be on Mayport CG. Rather, a 5-yard penalty, so that'll help make it a little easier for Northern Cass. That'll cut the distance that they need to go by about 5 yards. They'll look at third and two instead of third and seven. And those are kind of some of those mistakes you heard Adam Sola talk about before the game, things that they can avoid that, you know, they just, things that, the little things that kind of kill you, that'll eat you alive in a game like this, especially when you're looking for your first win of the season. The less that you can hurt yourself, the easier it's going to be. Third and two from the 27-yard line. Hudson Reichel takes the snap. It's a handoff. Trevor Lee now. Trevor Lee thwarted now. He's got about three Patriots that bring him down. That's going to be a tackle. We'll see where they spot this ball. And it's going to be about fourth and two, so that's going to be a little no gain there. Fourth down, 2 yards for Northern Cass. No punting formation out. Looks like they're going to go for it. 4:07 to play on the scoreboard, 7-0. The Jaguars lead the Patriots. And Reichel in the backfield, looking to lead the... And there's another... And that's another jump for Mayport CG. That's going to be another penalty on them, 5 yards. And that'll be enough to give the Jaguars a mission-ready chiropractic first down. Mission-ready chiropractic, recover from injury, move better, and perform at your best. So Northern Cass doesn't even need... to do it, you almost wonder if maybe that was not by design to see if they could do that and then maybe bring the punting unit out later. It worked nonetheless. Northern Cass now first and 10 from about the 32. Reichel the handoff. Reichel actually decides to keep it himself. He kind of comes over to the near side and he's brought down. It's going to be a short gain for Reichel on first down. Bunch of Patriots in on that tackle there. and Northern Cass chewing through the clock here. It's about 2nd and 7 from the 36. Reichel's got just one receiver to the far side. He does drop back to pass. In the flats now, he's got a man. And that's caught and tackled now. Caught by Atticus Geetson in the flats there. That's a short gain for Northern Cass. And that'll bring up 3rd and 4 for the Jaguars. So they've got 3rd and short from now about the 39-yard line. So Northern Cass just keeping this alive, one short chunk of the field at a time. And like we mentioned in the pregame, Northern Cass can kind of do it from both ends. They can get you on the running game. They can get you in the pass game as well. We saw a little bit of it there. Run from Reichel to cut a little bit out, then a pass to Geetson to cut a little more. You've got 3rd and 4. Reichel takes the snap. It's another pass now. This one's complete, and it's going to be close. Nearly got the first down. We'll see where the spot is. And they're moving the chains. That's going to be a mission-ready chiropractic first down for the Northern Cass Jaguars. They continue to move the football. That's about a 4-yard completion for Hudson Reichel. And so far, it's just been death by 1,000 cuts for Mayport CG. Jaguars cutting into the field just a little bit at a time. Three-yard run here, a 4-yard pass there, and so far it's been working. Reichel on the far hash. He's all alone in the backfield. He's got two receivers to the near side, two to the far side. And we'll have our first timeout of the contest. Timeouts are brought to you by West Funeral Home and Life Tribute Center. 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We take a quick pause in the action. Looking at the Peterson Farm Seed scoreboard, Northern Cass 7, Mayport CG 0. It's high school football on 740 The Fan.
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0: Diamond Dallas Correll producing our broadcast tonight. Big D, as they like to call him back at the studio. As we welcome you back for our coverage of high school football on 740 The Fan, Northern Cass is marching. They're at about the 42-yard line. They've got first down. Reichel is ready for the snap now in the backfield. They're going to be a pass. He's all alone. No, he goes up the middle, keeps it himself. He's got room. He's up now, and he rumbles, taken down at about the 45. And Reichel a little bit slow to get up. And if you're Northern Cass, that's not what you want to see. And Reichel now a little slow to get up for the Jaguars. Well, I tell you what, let's take another quick break, a little pause in the action. Timeouts are brought to you by West Funeral Home and Life Tribute Center. It's the little things that make the difference. We'll take a quick pause in the action. It's Northern Cass 7, the Mayport CG Patriots 0. 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
0: Well, Hudson Reichel is up and moving on the sideline, so that's a good sign if you're a Northern Cass fan. Brody Zeske takes over at quarterback in the meantime. First play of that drive on first and 10. Zeske rolled out, tried to look for an open receiver, and could not connect. So Northern Cass looking at second down from the opposing 46-yard line. Hudson Reichel, though, looking, he's sitting now on the trainer table, but he was able to get up off the field on his own power. That's got to be an encouraging sign for Northern Cass, but not a blow that you want to see early on in this ball game. Zeske now is back for the snap. Zeske hands it off. It's going to be up to Trevor Lee, and Lee rumbles in for a gain of about 4 or 5 yards. And that's a little chunk now of the little chunk of the yardage that you need for Northern Cass. It's going to be about 3rd and 6 from the 46-yard line. Zeske gets the play from head coach Tyler Eukstead of the Northern Cass Jaguars. 3rd and 6 could maybe be 4 down territory here if you're Northern Cass. Zeske now back. He's got one receiver on the near side, 2 on the far side. He takes a shotgun snap. He's back to pass. He has all day to go now, and he finds, and his intended target was Howard Gellner. He had him on a little screen pass route there, but the overshot him on the pass right through the top of Gellner's fingers, and it's an incomplete pass. 4th and 7 for Northern Cass now. Carter Grandolin checks into the game for Northern Cass, as well as Trevor Lee in there now. Zeske gets the play now, and Northern Cass is going to go for it on 4th down. 4th and 7 from the 43-yard line, and we've got a whistle here. And it's a timeout from Mayport CG head coach Adam Sola, so we'll break with him. Timeouts are brought to you by West Funeral Home and Life Tribute Center. It's the little things that make the difference. Quick pause in the action on the Peterson Farm Seed scoreboard. 34 seconds left to play in the first quarter. Northern Cass 7, Mayport CG nothing. Let's take a quick pause. You've got it locked into high school football on 740 The Fan.
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0: I'd like to thank you for joining us for our presentation of high school football from Northern Cass. It's Brody Zeske, the backup quarterback for the Jaguars, ready to receive the snap, shotgun position. 4th and 7, Jaguars going for it on 4th down, 43-yard line on the Mayport CG 43, that is. Zeske's now back to pass. Got a lot of time to go. He's got a target, and it's caught. That's going to be... That's Carter Grandolin on the first down catch. That's a good chunk of the yardage that Northern Cass needed there. That's a mission-ready chiropractic first down for the Jaguars, and that's a huge play if you're Northern Cass. Backup quarterback comes in there, rolls out of the pocket a little bit, and gets just enough to move the chains and keep the drive alive on 4th down. Zeske, a good recovery there. He had a couple of missed passes, but a good composure to stay in the game and make a good pass when it counts on 4th down. And that'll be the end of the first quarter. We've got one quarter in the books. Northern Cass, they scored on the opening drive. They now lead 7-0 over the Mayport CG Patriots on the Peterson Farm Seed scoreboard. Let's take a quick pause in the action. It's Northern Cass 7, Mayport CG nothing. 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
0: Second quarter now getting underway. Northern Cass taking the snap here on first down in the end zone, and it's going to be a handoff now. It's a handoff over to Trevor Lee, and Trevor Lee will scamper in for a 25-yard rushing touchdown. Trevor Lee breaks away for the touchdown run, and Northern Cass now up a pair of scores on the first play of the second quarter. Trevor Lee just found an open window and broke away, got a shoestring tackle right as he moved into the end zone, and Northern Cass now up 13-0, and who else but Brody Zeski now on to kick the extra point. Low snap, kick up, kick is good. It's an extra point for Northern Cass. An update now on the Peterson Farm Seed scoreboard. 14-0, the Northern Cass Jaguars lead the Patriots. You've got it locked in. It's high school football on 740 The Fan.
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0: 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Johnny Jorgensen over at Hunter Insurance Agency, he runs a good softball team, I'm told. For Northern Cass, it was Trevor Lee with a 25-yard rushing touchdown to open the second quarter. Chewed about 9 seconds off the clock, rather, put Northern Cass up 14-0 after Zeski booted through the extra point. Northern Cass kicking the ball right to left now. Zeski on for the kickoff as we are prepared to give Mayport CG their second drive of the game here in the second quarter. It's a line drive kick, and that's going to roll through the back of the end zone for a touchback. So Mayport CG will take over from the 20-yard line, and they'll get ready to run their second drive of the game. Mayport CG has had just four snaps on offense, in this ball game. The Northern Cass Jaguars did a good job of stopping the run on that first drive, forced a three and out for the Patriots. First and 10 from the Northern Cass 20-yard, or from the Mayport CG 20-yard line, rather. Jade Larson back to take the snap. It's a handoff now. Handoff over to, and a quick tackle brought down by about four or five Jaguars. The handoff was to Logan Nielsen. Nielsen, the senior running back, about 5'9", 155 pounds. Second and 11 for Mayport CG on just their fifth snap of the game on offense. Northern Cass so far has just stymied, stonewalled, all the adjectives you can think of for stop on the run game so far in tonight's contest. Back to pass. It's a completed pass now. It's a little screen pass over to Connor Doctor. Doctor gets a short gain. It's going to be a gain of about 3 to 4 yards. Third and 9 now for Mayport CG from the 21-yard line. Not the start you want if you're Mayport CG, but I do like the decision to go to the pass there after you've had the run stopped so handily so far. Jade Larson under center. Ready for the snap. He's got a receiver in motion. Here's the snap. He drops back to pass. Checks his options, and he's swallowed up quickly by Northern Cass. It's about three to four guys in on the tackle there. Brody Vanderwall was in on that one first. It's a sack for Northern Cass on third down. Fourth and 11 for the Patriots, so it's going to be another quick series here. As Brody Vanderwall, able to apply the pressure, started the sack, slowed down Jade Larson, and had a little bit of help, a couple of other Northern Cass defenders in there to complete the sack. Mayport CG back in punt formation now. The snap, and the punt is up. Zeski back to return the punt now. Zeski will let it roll, and it rolls down to about the Northern Cass 48-yard line. So Northern Cass will take over with good field position once again after forcing Mayport CG to a three and out. And Brody Zeski is going to take over from the quarterback position, see if he can lead the Northern Cass offense on another drive. It was a little touch pass for Brooks Crockett that gave Northern Cass their first score of the game. Then they went over to Trevor Lee for a 25-yard scamper into the end zone. That's how we got to 14-0. That's where we stand now with the score. Zeski in the backfield. He's got one receiver to the near side, one to the far side. Two backs behind him. It's a handoff over to Howard Gellner. Gellner rumbles up. He's got a decent gain. It's a gain of about 4 or 5. So Gellner with a good run on first down. Northern Cass cuts into about 4 or 5 yards. It's going to be 5 yards is where the spot is for the Jaguars. Hudson Reichel still sitting on the trainer's table on the Northern Cass sideline. Zeski in the game at quarterback. Reichel exit the game on the last series there for Northern Cass after a good run, got brought down on a tackle and was unable to get up quickly. He did exit the field under his own power. Zeski drops back to pass. He wants Crockett. Crockett was open down the field, but a little bit of an overthrow from Zeski. Northern Cass, it's an incomplete pass. They'll have 3rd and 5 from the 47-yard line. Crockett had a little room to go, a little bit of an overthrow from Zeski. Northern Cass trying to take a good chunk of the game, or a good chunk of the field, rather, on second down. Instead, that leaves him with 3rd and 5 from the 47. 8:43 to play in the second quarter. Zeski now takes the snap. Zeski runs with it. He decides to keep it himself. He's out to the outside, runs to the outside. Oh, and he's brought down. Brought down for a loss. That was Brogan Erickson in on that tackle. 4th and 8 for Northern Cass now. Northern Cass now. Looks like they could punt here on 4th and 8 from about the 50-yard line. Punt is up in the air, and Mayport CG now takes the reception, and they're going to get the ball at about the 22-yard line. So Mayport CG will take over after the Northern Cass punt. Northern Cass leading 14-0 on the Peterson Farm Seeds scoreboard. 7:48 to play in the second quarter. Mayport CG, this will be their third possession of the ballgame. Jade Erickson has yet to lead the Patriots to a first down in this one. Northern Cass done a good job stopping the run game early, and then they had a good sack on third down on the last possession. Jade Larson prepares for the shotgun snap. He's got a receiver in motion. It's a handoff. No, he'll keep it instead. He keeps it himself. He rumbles up. He's got a good run for a gain. About 5 yards for Jade Larson on the quarterback keeper. And it's a good run for Mayport CG. if you're the Patriots, you do want to get a solid drive here. Solid drive would make it a one-score game, second and four. Certainly avoid a disaster by stopping Northern Cass from scoring on that last drive. The last thing you want to do is give Northern Cass all of the momentum. So if the Patriots can score here, be a one-score game for them. 7:13 to play in the first quarter on the Peterson Farm Seed scoreboard. Two to the near, two to the far side for the receivers. Jade Larson takes the shotgun snap. It's a handoff up the middle and quickly thwarted. There's a wall of Northern Cass defenders there to stop the run. It's a short run of about no gain for Mayport CG. That'll bring up third down. Northern Cass hoping to make a big stop here on third and short. Mayport CG still looking for their first down of the game, their first mission-ready chiropractic first down of the game. Mayport CG at about the 32-yard line. Erickson's got two receivers to the far side. And we've got... a timeout on the field now. Timeouts are brought to you by West Funeral Home and Life Tribute Center. It's the little things that make the difference. We'll break with them. It's a quick pause. Northern Cass leads Mayport CG 14-0 on the Peterson Farm Seed scoreboard. You've got it locked in. It's high school football on 740 The Fan.
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0: Diamond Dallas Correll pushing all the right buttons for us back at the 740 The Fan Studios. Mayport CG, third and two now, looking for their first down of the game here in the second quarter. 6:09 to play. Jade Larson decides to keep the snap. He's got pressure from Northern Cass. Northern Cass swallows him up at about the line of scrimmage. And it's a stop on third down for the Northern Cass Jaguars. That'll bring up fourth and short for the Patriots. Now it's time for Adam Sola to decide. Down 14-0 with 5:50 to play in the half. If he goes for it or if he decides to punt for a third consecutive drive. Officially fourth and third from the 31 for Northern Cass. And the punt formation is out. Zeski's back to receive for Northern Cass. Punt up into the dark Cass County sky. And that one's got a little bit of a backward spin on it. It's going to settle and touched by the Patriots at about their own 42-yard line. So Northern Cass has about 5:20 to try and complete another scoring drive in the half. Mayport CG, another unsuccessful drive for them. They had a couple of three and outs for them on their first two drives of the game. They did get a first down on this most recent drive, but now another punt for them. They decide to punt it on fourth and short rather than go for it from about their own 37-yard line. Northern Cass takes over on the 48. Brody Zeski now still back in the quarterback position for Northern Cass. Hudson Reich will exit with an injury just a little bit earlier in the quarter. It's a handoff to Howard Gellner. Gellner is swallowed up for a big tackle for loss. Mayport CG, that's an encouraging sign for the Patriots there. They get a big stop on the run game on first down. A couple of Patriots in on there. Looked like Sam Weaver at least for sure. That brings up second and 11 from the 48. Northern Cass has looked a touch slower without Hudson Reichel at the quarterback position. Brody Zeski ready for the snap. Takes the snap. It's a handoff over to Howard Gellner. Gellner now pushes to the far hash. And he's brought down at about the 50, at about the 50-yard line. It's a short gain for Northern Cass. It's going to be about 3rd and 10. So Howard Gellner there did a lot of running to the side, not a lot of running forward. As Northern Cass has 3rd and long from the 48. Hudson Reichel up and walking around on the Northern Cass sideline, right in, right on the shoulder of head coach Tyler Eukstedt. Brody Zeske now back for the snap. He's got one receiver behind, or one back behind him rather, three receivers to the far side. Zeske drops back to pass, looking for his man. He's got pressure. Wiggles out of the pressure now. He's going to take a big check downfield. He's got a man. No! Through the fingertips. Through the fingertips of Hunter Kemet. And Zeske must have thought he had a big chunk play there for the Jaguars. Instead, it'll be 4th and 11 on the dropped pass. So now Northern Cass at their own 50-yard line. And they've got the punting formation out now. So back and forth we go. Logan Nielsen back to receive the punt. And the punt is blocked now by Mayport CG and recovered by the Patriots. And they're going to take over in Jaguar territory. It was Carson Grandelin, maybe it looked like, in on that, on the blocked punt there in the recovery. So a big break if you're Mayport CG. 3:30 to play in the half. And now they're going to take over with excellent field position after the blocked punt. Northern Cass did try to do a little bit of a short snap punt there, and it bit them in the worst way. It's a blocked punt by the Patriots. So Jade Larson and the MPCG offense takes over now at the 41-yard line. One receiver in motion, takes the shotgun snap, looking to pass. He's got a man over the middle. It's a completed pass over the middle. Noah Kirkaby has the completion, and it's another good chunk of yardage. It's a first down for the Mayport CG Patriots. First downs are brought to you by Mission Ready Chiropractic. Recover from injury, move better, and perform at your best. 3:13 to play. Clock is running now. First and 10 from the 23-yard line after the completion. Jade Larson would love to lead the Patriots to a touchdown here. Make this a one-score game. Looking to pass now. He's looking for a receiver. That pass is incomplete. It was Connor Doctor, the intended receiver. And it's an incomplete pass on first down. I do like to try on first down there to look for the end zone. Maybe see if you can complete a good chunk pass. It doesn't work for them there. But nonetheless, a good try. Second and 10 now from the 23-yard line. 2:53 to play in the quarter. Clock has stopped. If you're the Northern Cass defense, you'd love to get a stop here. If you're the Mayport CG offense, you'd love to get a touchdown here. Shotgun snap now for Larson. And it's a big sack. It's going to be Brody Vanderwall in there for a sack, and Jade Larson had absolutely no time for that one. It's a sack on second down, and a huge momentum play for the Northern Cass defense as Brody Vanderwall gets in for the sack, his second of the game. So it'll be 3rd and 12 from the 26-yard line for the Patriots. 3rd and long coming up. Mayport CG took over with great field position after the blocked punt at about the 41-yard line they took over. Now they're well into Northern Cass territory. Here's the snap. It's a handoff. And swallowed up. It's a wall of Jaguar defenders. Brody Vanderwall, who else is in on the tackle? They swallow up Logan Nielsen on a tackle for loss on third down. So now you have a decision to make. It's going to be 4th and long for the Patriots. And we've got a timeout on the floor, or on the field, rather. Timeouts are brought to you by West Funeral Home and Life Tribute Center. It's the little things that make the difference. Let's break with them. It's 14-0. The Northern Cass Jaguars lead the Mayport CG Patriots on the Peterson Farm Seed scoreboard. It's a pause in the action. 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
0: 4th and 12 for the Mayport CG Patriots from the Northern Cass 26-yard line. They're going to go for it on 4th down. Jade Larson all alone in the backfield. He's got one receiver to the near side, three to the far side. Pressure from the Northern Cass defense, and Larson decides to just run it himself, and he's going to get it. He's got the first down, and then some. It's a touchdown for Mayport CG. It's a 26-yard scramble for the Patriots. Jay Larson runs it in. And it's 14-6 from the 26-yard line. It's a rushing touchdown for Jay Larson and the Patriots. And that is best case scenario on 4th and 12 if you're Mayport CG. Mayport CG now going to go for it. Going to go for two, rather. No, it's going to be an extra point. My mistake. 14-6 on the Peterson Farm Seed scoreboard. 1:51 to play in the second quarter. And the extra point's going to be no good for the Patriots. So with the touchdown from Jade Larson, it's now 14-6 on the Peterson Farm Seed scoreboard. We'll take another quick pause in the action. It's Northern Cass 14. An update on the scoreboard. Mayport CG 6. You've got it locked into High School Football on 740 The Fan.
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0: So it was a 26-yard run from the quarterback, Jade Larson, that made this a one-score game for Mayport CG. That was their fourth drive of the game, and they got good field position. They took over on about the Northern Cass 41 thanks to a blocked punt by the defense, and they roll that into a touchdown, their first score of the game, 14-6. They now trail the Northern Cass Jaguars. 1:51 to play in the second quarter. And we'll see if Brody Zeski can lead the Northern Cass Jaguars in a little bit of the two-minute drill. We'd like to thank our in-game sponsors for tonight's game. Agra Valley Insurance, Dakota Heritage Bank of Hunter and Hunter Insurance Agency. Thank you to them for their support of tonight's broadcast. Kicking left to right will be the Patriots. Kick is up into the black sky, and it's going to be Howard Gellner on the kick return. He does have it. He runs over to the far side, to the far side sideline, and he's got room to go. He's got room, and he's tackled, finally brought down at the 46-yard line, and it's a good run for Howard Gellner on the kick return. Northern Cass now will set up near the midfield position. Northern Cass has got 1:43 to try and get that touchdown score back. And there's a penalty on the field that's going to be holding on Northern Cass. So that'll back the Jaguar offense up quite a bit. That's not what you want to see after a good kick return from the Jaguars. So instead, Northern Cass, instead of taking over at the midfield position, they'll take over at about the 19-yard line. 1:43 to play in the half. Zeski back to take the snap in the shotgun position. It's a handoff over to Gellner. Gellner now has a chance to get some of that back. He runs over to the side, And it's a good run. He's got most of what he needs for a first down, but not quite all of it. Second and four now for Northern Cass. 1:16 to play. Clock is ticking. Zeski takes a snap. He looks to pass. He's got pressure. He rolls through the pocket. There's a flag on the field. Zeski still rolling like Fran Tarkenton. He's going to take a shot down the field. And there's all kinds of action, but the pass is incomplete. Looked like Hunter Kemet was the intended target, but there was a Patriot defender in there, and the pass is incomplete. But we do have a penalty flag on the field. Waiting to see from the officials here what that flag on the field is. And it's going to be holding on Northern Cass. So that's going to back them up even more. They were set up at about second and four from their own 23-yard line. Now instead they'll have second and 14. A minute and 3 seconds to play here in the second half. Northern Cass has a 14-6 lead. Hudson Reichel did exit the game starting quarterback for Northern Cass at the end of the first quarter. Looked like a rolled ankle of some sort. He is up and walking around on the sideline. Brody Zeski now in at quarterback for the Jaguars. Zeski in the shotgun position. Second and 15. Here's a run from Gellner. Now Gellner's got a little bit of room to work. Gellner gets a good chunk of the yardage. It's a solid run from Howard Gellner on second down. And that's going to cut into a little bit of what they need. But the problem is that you only have about 48 seconds and counting on the clock. So Northern Cass running out of the hurry-up offense. Zeski now out of the shotgun. Looking to pass. It's an incomplete pass for Zeski. So Northern Cass had about third and five. That pass from Zeski is incomplete. It was a little screen pass to the far sideline. That pass no good. 38 seconds to go in the first half. Fourth and five from the 25 for Northern Cass, and the punt unit will be out here. Mayport CG would probably love if they could return this for a quick score and maybe enter the second half tied or at least close. Punt is in the air now. It's returned by Brogan Erickson, and Trevor Lee in on the tackle there. Quickly wrapped up Erickson, who had the punt return. So Mayport CG going to take over at about their own 40-yard line. On their last drive, Jay Larson capped off a touchdown drive with a 26-yard rush. And he would love to follow it up here. He's only got about 28 seconds to do it. First and 10 for Northern Cat, or for Mayport CG, rather. Here's a snap. Looks to pass. It's a screen pass now. Completed. Over to the near side hash. A couple of Jaguars in there, but a lot of what they need, and now there's a penalty on the floor. Penalty on the field. Pass was completed to Logan Nielsen. But there is some yellow laundry on the field. It's an illegal block in the back on Mayport CG. So they had a good completion there. They had a decent chunk of the yards that they needed. But that block in the back will take it back. 16 seconds to play now in the half. 14-6, Northern Cass leads Mayport CG. The Patriots trying to charge with a quick drive at the end of the second half. 16 seconds to play on the Peterson Farm Seed scoreboard. And now 7 seconds and counting. It looks like they're just going to let this one drill down to the zeros. So right now at halftime, 14-6, the Patriots trail the Northern Cass Jaguars. We'll have the halftime show coming up. 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
4: Halftime from Northern Cass High School. It's the Jaguars leading the Patriots 14-6. And for Northern Cass, they had a little bit of a tough break. We've got the halftime show coming up. Northern Cass, tough break for them as they lose Hudson Reichel at about the end of the first quarter. He is up and moving around, so questionable if he can return for the second half of this ballgame. They've been serviceable with Brody Zeski at quarterback. For Mayport CG, it was a rocky start for them. They gave up a touchdown on the first drive of the game. Let's recap the scoring very quickly. Brooks Crockett on that first drive of the game had about a 10-yard rush. He, on a little touch pass, rather, for about 10 yards. That was the first touchdown of the game. And then in quarter two on that second drive, it was a couple of back-to-back three and outs for the Northern Cass defense that they forced on the Mayport CG Patriots. They got the ball right back, and then Trevor Lee scampered in for a 25-yard rushing touchdown to make the score 2-0, 14-0. Mayport CG, a little bit of a punch back. Jay Larson, 26 yards for a touchdown. He ran, and that made the score 14-6 after a missed extra point. And that's a quick recap of the scoring. I'd like to welcome you to our halftime show. Our halftime show is brought to you by Acme Equipment. Thank you to them for their support of our broadcast tonight. And if you're Northern Cass, you just got to be thinking, what can we do to get this offense going without Hudson Reichel calling the shots? They did struggle a little bit. Zeski took over in the middle of that drive where they scored their second touchdown, and he was able to get it over to Trevor Lee, who did punch in the score, but they struggled a little bit after that. If you're Mayport CG, you got to be grinning a little bit after a rocky start. You did what you wanted to. You kind of stopped some of those mistakes and quit giving Northern Cass the breaks that they needed, and you were able to get this down to a one-score game. Just 8-point lead for Northern Cass at the halftime break. 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Diamond Dallas Carell produced for us tonight. Let's take a quick pause in the action. It's the halftime show on 740 The Fan. Northern Cass 14, Mayport CG 6. You've got it locked into high school football on 740 The Fan.
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2: Time for a Twins Minute. I'm Mark Janowski. The Twins back in town. They open up the final series of this 2026 season tonight against the Texas Rangers at Target Field. Twins coming off a series victory out in San Francisco. They won on Wednesday by a score of 4-2. Walker Jenkins delivered a huge pinch hit RBI single in the seventh inning. Manager Derek Shelton says that's just another skill that this guy has in his bag.
3: You know, over the last few years, is how do you teach guys to do it? You can't, you know, because it's not the same in the minor leagues as big leagues. Big hit for us right there. Big situation, came in, did a nice job. It's good to see. I mean, it's one of these things, like almost like with Connor or with Roden doing it against, you know, Smith in Cleveland. It's one of those things that they have to do, they have to experience. And then when they have success doing it, it's like, all right, this is, you know, the process. This is how we go about it. And when you have instantaneous success, it's really important, and it actually helps you win games.
2: Jenkins a hit in all seven games of the road trip. This has been a production of the Treasure Island Baseball Network.
4: Halftime show on 740 The Fan. Northern Cass, Mayport CG. The Jaguars leading the Patriots 14-6 at the half. Let's check the scoreboard of some other games around the region. Kindred, the Vikings are leading Grand Forks Red River 50-0. That game just about wrapping up. And Central Cass is leading Wahpeton 41-19. Some Division A action. Northern Cass and Mayport CG, both Division A teams. Northern Cass, the number 3 ranked team in Division A right now. A couple of teams right below them receiving votes in the latest poll. Langdon Area Munich and Thompson. Langdon Area Munich leading the Thompson Tommies 14-7 right now. A couple of other region opponents. Hillsborough Central Valley is up 14-0 on Valley City right now. Those are a couple of scores from around the region. Again, Northern Cass, it's a 5-0 season for them so far. They're leading 14-6 tonight, and it's really been a couple of impressive games for them, partially because of Hudson Reichel, and they've been without Hudson for all of the second quarter, and most of the game tonight, and it's really showed in the offense. Brody Zeski doing what he can. Taking a look at the upcoming schedule for Northern Cass. After tonight's game, they will play Oaks at home, and then they go to Ellendale, Edgley, Culm, EEK, currently the number 2 ranked team in Division A, so that's sure to be a good matchup there. And they will round out the season at Valley City. Upcoming schedule for Mayport CG. After tonight's game, they will go to Lisbon on October 2nd, and then they will host Sargent County and Hillsborough Central Valley in a pair of back-to-back home games to close out the season. So for them, they enter tonight's game 0-5, do the Patriots. They're looking to get their first win tonight, and what a win it would be if they could pick off the Northern Cass Jaguars. The Jaguars 5-0, the Patriots on the flip are 0-5. Northern Cass leading 14-6. We'll take another quick pause in the action. 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So thank you to all of them for helping us bring you tonight's game. Take a quick pause in the action. It's high school football on 740 The Fan. Northern Cass leads 14-6 over the Mayport CG Patriots. You've got it locked in. Coming back on the other side of the break, the second half. This is high school football on 740 The Fan.
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4: Mayport CG will receive the second half kick of tonight's game. They're down one score, just 8 points against the Patriots as we are getting set for the second half now. The Patriots, again, they're trailing Northern Cass by about a score. Second half coming up underway, or coming up rather, and both teams getting ready on the sidelines. For the Patriots tonight, it's the red, white, and blue trio for the uniforms. They've got the red lids on, white jerseys with red numerals, and navy blue pants with the red stripe going down the side. And for Northern Cass, it's the midnight black. They've got all black lids, jerseys, and pants. White accessories and socks, yellow letters and numerals for the Northern Cass Jaguars. Take a look at the quick uniform matchup. Let's take one more quick break before we get to the second half. It's Northern Cass 14, Mayport CG 6. 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
4: Second half about to get underway. Northern Cass will kick it to the Mayport CG Patriots. That's Mayville, Portland, Clifford, Galesburg on the scoreboard. They trail Northern Cass 14-6. Third quarter about to get underway. Northern Cass kicking it from left to right on your radio dial. If you're Mayport CG, you have to be happy with that first half. They were able to contain the Northern Cass offense after a strong start from the Jaguars, almost kind of an opposite of what the Jaguars had last week against Hillsborough Central Valley, where they struggled a little bit in the first quarter, but then it was just an offensive onslaught after the fact. Northern Cass had a couple of quick scores in the first quarter, and then right at the beginning of the second quarter, but they have not scored since. They were pretty much stonewalled after that. Brody Zeski sets up the ball on the tee. He's been doing an awful lot for the Northern Cass Jaguars, playing backup quarterback for them tonight in the absence of Hudson Reichel, who exit at the end of the first quarter. Second half kick is in the air. Mayport CG now back to receive. Logan Nielsen now gets it, and he's brought down quickly by the Jaguar defense. So it's a short return, and the Patriots will take over at about their own 20-yard line. Brooks Crockett in on the tackle there for Northern Cass. And officially at the 25 will be the spot for the Patriots. Jade Larson would love to open this second half with a touchdown drive and get this game knotted up at 14 if they can convert the two-point conversion. It was a missed extra point for the Patriots after their first touchdown. Nielsen takes the snap. He decides to keep it himself. Rolls to the outside, to the far side. And there's a penalty flag and a big hit by Brooks Crockett on Jade Nielsen. There is a penalty flag on the field. It was a quarterback keeper for Jade Larson. And there was a big hit there. We'll see what this flag is. And it's going to be holding on Mayville, Portland, Clifford, Galesburg. Penalty is declined. It'll be second down and about 10 yards. Mayport CG at about their own 25-yard line. Nielsen back for the shotgun snap. He takes it. He decides to keep it himself. This one's dropped. And Northern Cass, oh, the Jaguar sideline thinks they have it. And Northern Cass has it. It's a fumbled snap. And the Jaguars are going to take over at the 22. A huge turn of momentum for Northern Cass. And the Jaguars will take over deep into Patriot territory. Jade Larson just dropped the snap trying to hand it off. And it was a Jaguar defender in there quickly. And that's what Coach Tyler Eukstead talked about, is trying to win the turnover battle for Northern Cass. They've only done that once so far this year. Now they're up 1-0 in that battle specifically. Zeski back for the snap. He's looking to pass. Weaves through a little bit of pressure. He looks for a defender. Oh, he was looking. Pass is incomplete. He was looking for Carter Grandelin there. On the incomplete pass over the middle, just threw it behind him. So that'll bring up second down and 10 from the 18-yard line. Northern Cass taking over in the red zone after recovering the fumbled snap. And a key opportunity here for Northern Cass. Zeski's got one receiver to the near side, two to the far side. Back for the snap. He's got a back behind him. It's a handoff to Brooks Crockett. Crockett already has a touchdown run. Scampers to the outside, to the far side sideline, and he's in for a touchdown. It's an 18-yard rushing touchdown for Brooks Crockett. And the Northern Cass Jaguars are now ahead 20-6. Brooks Crockett, his second rushing touchdown of the game. Tanya Tucker going over the score, or over the speakers at the Northern Cass football field as Brody Zeski prepares to kick the extra point. It's 20-6, 11:19 to play in the third quarter. So a quick turn of events for Northern Cass. Here's the snap on the extra point. Kick is good, and it's going to be 21-6. So we'll take a quick break, 30 seconds for the touchdown break. 21-6, update on the Peterson Farm Seed scoreboard. Northern Cass leading Mayport CG. This is high school football on 740 The Fan.
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4: So in 40 seconds of game time, Northern Cass kicked the ball to Mayport CG. The Patriots then fumbled the snap, and it was two plays on offense for Northern Cass before Brooks Crockett scampered in from about 18 yards out for a rushing touchdown, his second of the game. 21-6, Northern Cass leads the Patriots on the Peterson Farm Seed scoreboard, and Brody Zeski finds himself in a familiar position. He's kicking the ball left to right to the Patriots. Kick is up now. And it was the return by Logan Nielsen. So Nielsen has a solid return. Mayport CG will take over around the 40-yard line after the kick return from Logan Nielsen. Tyler Eukstedt on the Northern Cass sideline has to be grinning ear to ear. He talked in the pregame show about winning the turnover battle, saying that that was a key factor for them in this one. And they're ahead in that regard early in this one. Still a whole half of football to play, but an encouraging result. Jade Larson back, takes the snap. It's a screen pass over to Noah Kirkaby, and he gets a short gain, tackled on the Northern Cass sideline. So the Kirkaby reception will bring up second down. .10:56 to play on the Peterson Farm Seed scoreboard. It'll be second and 11, so that's a tackle for loss, rather. Larson, the handoff. It's going to be over to Nielsen, and Nielsen swallowed up quickly. That was Aiden Dixon partially in on the tackle for Northern Cass there, stopping the run. Just stuffed right up the middle was Logan Nielsen, third and 12 from the 37 now. And Northern Cass has been doing that all night long. That's really been one of the keys to their success on defense, has been stopping the run, forcing Mayport CG to try and pass the football. Jade Larson now, shotgun snap. Back to pass, makes the handoff now. It's a little screen pass over to Connor Doctor. Doctor now runs up the field, but he is tackled for loss in the backfield. It was a little screen pass. Jaguar defense quickly sniffed that one out, and that's going to bring down fourth and long from the 37. Have to think that the punting unit's going to be out now. So it's been a rocky start to the first half for Mayport CG. They fumble the snap on their first drive. Now on the second drive, they go three and out after allowing a touchdown. Northern Cass has to be happy with the start here. They've already got a touchdown, and they forced Mayport CG to cough up the football on back-to-back possessions. Punt is up in the air. Zeski's back to return it now, and he's going to let this one roll, and it's going to roll down to about the 17-yard line. So Northern Cass will take over around the 17 on offense. 9:23 to play. 21-6 the Jags lead Mayport CG. And Brody Zeski still in the game at quarterback. Gets the play from Coach Tyler Eukstedt. Got to hand it to Uke. He's had a lot of years here as the head coach of Northern Cass. Not all of them have gone as well as this one has so far, and last season as well. First time that the Jaguars had made it back to the playoffs in a long time was last season. This year they're hoping to make their return once again. Good team in 2016 they had. I believe it was the last time that the team made the playoffs before that. It's a handoff to Trevor Lee up the middle. It's a good run. It's a gain of about 8, and it'll be second down and about 2 yards to go. .8:58 and counting to play here in the quarter. Northern Cass would love to add another touchdown on here. They lead 21-6 over the Patriots. Two to the near side, one receiver. It's Crockett in motion in the backfield. Crockett now over to the near side. Here's a shotgun snap. It's a handoff. It's going to be Trevor Lee again. They keep feeding him the rock, and he might have enough for the first down. Trevor Lee on the carry, and he does get enough for the Mission Ready Chiropractic first down. Mission Ready Chiropractic, recover from injury, move better, and perform at your best. Trevor Lee, a couple of good runs there for Northern Cass. That's one thing this Jaguar team does pretty well, is that they're able to really move the ball through the air or through the ground game as well. It's part of what's helped make them the number three ranked team in Division A. Zeski out of the shotgun. He's got Trevor Lee behind him. He's got two receivers to the far side. It's going to be a handoff to Trevor Lee again. Trevor Lee, and as he's quickly sniffed out by the Patriot defense, and there's a couple of guys in on that one, mainly Maddox Mock in on that tackle. Tackle for little to no gain. Might even be a tackle for loss for Mock there. 27-yard line. So we're the Northern Cass. They're on their own 27 right now. 7:35 to play in the third quarter. Northern Cass leading 21-6. So it's a gain of one officially for Trevor Lee. Second and nine from the 28. Crockett in motion in the backfield. Zeski ready for the snap. Zeski takes a snap. He drops back to pass. He's looking. He's looking for Crockett down the field. And that's going to be an interception. That pass was picked off. Threw into Crockett. Crockett was in double coverage there. And that's going to be a Mayport CG interception. Looked to be Blake Amb in on that interception. And Northern Cass turns the football over with 7:06 to play. Zeski dropped back to pass. He had plenty of time, but he made a decision to throw into double coverage there. They had Crockett covered like a blanket. And so it's an interception. That's a good shift of momentum if you're Mayport CG. First and 10 on the Northern Cass 48-yard line. Jay Larson hands it off now. And this one is a run. It's quickly sniffed out by Northern Cass. That's going to be a tackle for the loss. It was a handoff to Logan Nielsen. Brody Vanderwall up in the front. He has been crazy at stopping the run game tonight. Brody's brother, Colby, teaches here at Northern Cass. Former MSUM Dragon. It's a good school. I hear they produce a lot of good talent. Second and 12 from the 49 now for Mayport CG. Larson's back to pass. He looks for the screen pass, and this pass is jumped. It's going to be an interception. It's an interception, and this one's going to go all the way. And no, tackled at about the 10-yard line. It's Carter Grandolin, the Grandy Man, in on the interception. And so Northern Cass has an interception of their own, and then quickly, a couple of plays later, they're able to get it right back. And now Carter Grandolin has put Northern Cass in excellent field position. And what a turn of events. It was a little bit of a screen pass from Jade Larson, and Grandy Man just jumped the route. Carter Grandolin jumps the route, and he had plenty of room to go before he was finally brought down at the 12-yard line of Mayport CG. Zeski back with the shotgun snap. It's a handoff over to Trevor Lee. Trevor Lee now over to the side, and he's rushed and he's brought down for a short gain. .558 to play and counting in the quarter. It's second and three now for Northern Cass from the 6-yard line roughly. Northern Cass would love to punch in a touchdown here. 21-6, they lead now. 5:33 to play in the quarter and counting on the Peterson Farm Seed scoreboard. Zeski takes the snap. It's a handoff to Trevor Lee. Trevor Lee up the middle rumbles, and I think he's stopped just short of the goal line. Stop So it's going to be third and short for Northern Cass here. They'll be at about the 4-yard line. Trevor Lee on the run there. He got a short gain of about 3 yards. Northern Cass up 21-6. Zeski back to take the snap. And now it's a handoff to Crockett. Crockett just rumbles right in. Crockett is in for the touchdown. It's a 4-yard touchdown run for Brooks Crockett. His third. He's got the hat trick. Brooks Crockett just got a handoff up the middle, used all of that frame of his to rush it in from about 4 yards out. And now Northern Cass is ahead 27-6, pending the extra point. Crockett's third touchdown of the ball game. And we've got a man down on the field now. Take a quick pause in the action for an injury timeout. 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It's the little things that make the difference. West Funeral Home. Let's take a quick pause. Northern Cass after the touchdown, 27-6, 4:34 to play in the third quarter. You've got it locked into high school football on 740 The Fan.
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4: So after a quick injury timeout, we are ready to kick the extra point as Northern Cass. The Jaguars now looking to punt through the extra point. They're up 27-6, rather, over the Patriots. Zeski on now for the extra point. Here's the snap, the kick. It's a low kick, and it's no good, so our score will stay put at 27-6, and we will keep it here while we wait for that returning kickoff. For Northern Cass, they have been, it's been a great start to the second half. If you're the Jaguars, they kicked the ball to Mayport CG to start the second half. Then it was a fumble recovery, and that fumble recovery resulted in a Brooks Crockett 18-yard rushing touchdown. Then the teams traded interceptions, and then that gave us where we are now. Brooks Crockett punched the latest touchdown in from 4 yards out. 4:34 to play, 27-6. The Jaguars lead the Patriots in our high school football action. The Jaguars are currently the number 3 ranked team in Division A. The Patriots looking for their first win of the season. Brooks Crockett, 3 touchdowns. It's one of those things that I asked about in the pregame show. They've got weapons, do Northern Cass, one of them on the sideline right now in Hudson Reichel, but Brooks Crockett is more than made up for that. And the man about to give this kickoff, Brody Zeski, has done a great job stepping up. Short kick, it's recovered by Colton Johansson. So Johansson recovers the short kick from Zeski. It's going to be decent field position for the Patriots, as they're looking for their first score of the second half. Northern Cass, two turnovers forced in the third quarter. One turnover given up themselves. They are on top of the turnover battle, 2-1. Jade Larson leads the Mayport CG offense onto the field now as they look to answer. Brooks Crockett punched in a four-yard touchdown. The Patriots have the ball now on the 38-yard line. And it's a quick little screen pass, and ooh, a big hit there. That was Noah Christensen, the linebacker, in on that there. They tried a screen pass, did Jade Larson and the Patriots. And an incomplete pass, a big hit after the fact by Noah Christensen. 4:30 to play in the third quarter on the Peterson Farm Seed scoreboard. Northern Cass up 27-6. Larson breaks the huddle. He's going to be all alone in the backfield here. Four receivers to the near side. A lot of pressure over the middle, and that's going to be an incomplete pass. Northern Cass had it sniffed out. It was a little bit of a post route. Intended target, it was Brogan Erickson. Incomplete pass. And that'll bring up third and long for the Patriots on their own 38-yard line. Northern Cass brought a lot of pressure off the snap and then able to do enough to force an incomplete pass there. The Patriots sent the house. They had five wide receivers out on that play. Shotgun snap. It's a handoff. Faked handoff, and Jade Larson will decide to keep it himself. He rushes out to the far side hash, and he's going to be pushed out of bounds at or around the first down marker. Taken down near the 45. 4:16 to play. It'll be fourth and third. It was third and long for them, so not quite enough on that one to get the first down. And we've got a timeout, a little break in the action. Our timeouts are brought to you by West Funeral Home and Life Tribute Center. It's the little things that make the difference. We'll take a quick pause in the action with them. 27-6, Northern Cass leads Mayport CG. You've got it locked in. It's high school football on 740. The Fan.
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4: Quick timeout by the Patriots. They want to talk it over before they go for it on 4th and 3 here in the third quarter. They're on their own 38-yard line. Jade Larson now back. He's got two receivers to the near side, one to the far side. Looks for a screen pass, and that pass incomplete on 4th down. It's going to be a turnover on downs for the Patriots. Northern Cass will take over at the Patriot 38-yard line. Pass incomplete. Looked like Larson just rushed the pass a little bit. Receiver didn't look like he was quite ready for that pass. 4:12 to play now. So the Jaguars have already scored twice now in the third quarter. Brooks Crockett has punched in rushing touchdowns from the 18-yard line and the 4-yard line. from Brooks Crockett in this quarter. 4:12 to play. Brody Zeski now back, still in at the quarterback position. He has done a fine job since taking over for Hudson Reichel at the second quarter mark. This handoff over to Crockett again. It's to Crockett. Crockett's over to the outside. He's got room to go. Crockett to the outside. He's going to get up. He's brought down inside of the red zone. It's a big run for Brooks Crockett as he's got another big run for the Jaguars. He has been powering this Jaguar offense here in the third quarter, and that's a mission-ready chiropractic first down. So Zeski now takes a quick snap. He's going to try to give it right back to Crockett, and Crockett's going to trample right in from about 7 yards out. Brooks Crockett, play the Tanya Tucker. It's another touchdown for the Jaguars. to 6 now after Crockett's third touchdown of the quarter. His fourth touchdown of the game. We call that a ham bone in bowling. Zeski on now for the extra point. Missed the last one. He'd made his first three. Kick is up and is through for the extra point. We'll take a quick pause. It's 34-6 on the Peterson Farm Seed scoreboard here in the third quarter. We've got 3 minutes 54 seconds to play. Northern Cass ahead of the Mayport CG Patriots. We'll break with them. 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
4: Well, Brooks Crockett trampled in for his third touchdown of the quarter, and I think Tyler Ukstedt has figured out that if you don't have Hudson Reichel to feed Crockett the football, you just hand it off to him right at the line of scrimmage. Crockett not traditionally a running back for the Jaguars, but he served very well in that position for them in the third quarter. 3:54 to play. Zeski's kick is now up. 3 scores for Northern Cass in the third. And this kickoff is muffed, and this is going to be picked up by Northern Cass. This is picked up by the Jaguars and brought into the end zone. Brought into the end zone for a touchdown. And just when you think that the momentum can't shift anymore for Northern Cass, it was a muffed kick by Brogan Erickson. He had his fingertips on it and just didn't quite know where it had ended up. And it was a loose ball returned for a touchdown by Northern Cass. It looks like he's going to be marked down, rather. So the touchdown is taken off. My mistake. Touchdown taken off the board now. Northern Cass will take over. In the red zone. Kickoff still muffed no matter what. Northern Cass. It's a handoff over to Howard Gellner. Gellner now gets a short gain of about 4 or 5. 3:33 to play in the third quarter here. Northern Cass looking to punch in their fourth score of the quarter. So Zeski now back in the shotgun position. Zeski rolls out. He's looking to pass. He's going to decide to just keep it himself, and Zeski's going to be in. He's got all day. And Zeski runs in from 13 yards out. Zeski in for 13-yard touchdown rush. He just decides to keep it himself. Didn't like what he's seen for the receivers. It's 40-0 as it stands right now. Northern Cass leading the Patriots. So the muffed kick results in a Brody Zeski touchdown run. Zeski now on for the extra point. That is maybe blocked, but it is no good nonetheless. So it'll be 40-6 will be our score on the Peterson Farm Seed scoreboard as we head into the third quarter, or as we head into the rest of the third quarter. Update now, 40-6. Northern Cass leads Mayport CG. We'll take a quick pause in the action. It's high school football on 740 The Fan.
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4: So Brody Zeski, finally somebody not named Brooks Crockett scoring in the third quarter. Northern Cass's fourth touchdown of the quarter. Zeski's been doing an awful lot out of the backup quarterback position for Northern Cass, 251. To play here in the third quarter. Zeski now prepares the kick into the midnight sky, and the Patriots ready to return it. Oh, and now there's... So it was a live ball at about the 30-yard line. That one dropped in. Nobody from Mayport CG went to touch the football, and it was quickly pushed out of bounds by Howard Gellner. He was trying to recover it. The ball is moved out of bounds. Mayport CG is going to take over. Ball at the 35 for Mayport CG, and they have dug themselves a hole. 40-6 now, 2:50 to play in the third quarter. First and 10 for Jade Larson and the Patriots. And it's a run up the middle that's stuffed by Northern Cass. Northern Cass continues to stymie the run game for the Patriots. 2:38 and counting for the remainder of the third quarter. So for Mayport CG, it'll be second down at about 10 yards from the 34-yard line. They scored once in the second quarter. They have not been able to score since. They've surrendered four touchdowns in this game. Handoff over to Colton Johansson. Johansson gets a couple of yards. It's a short gain. That'll bring up third down for Northern Cass, or for Mayport CG, rather. 2:02 to play, third quarter. It's been a difficult third quarter for Mayport CG. Here's the handoff. It's over to Johansson. And he's going to be wrapped up for a tackle. Short of the third down. That'll bring up fourth down. 1:31 to play here in the third quarter for Northern Cass. Or for Northern Cass and Mayport CG. At this point in the game, you've got to go for it if you're Mayport CG. They've got fourth and three from their own 42. 40-6 is our score on the Peterson Farm Seed scoreboard. Northern Cass leads Mayport CG. It's going to be an under-center snap for Jade Larson. He's going to hand it right off. And this is Johansson. Johansson now quickly stuffed and brought down by about five or six Jaguars in on that tackle. Just about as many as you could possibly find. So trampled on fourth down. It'll be a turnover on downs. Northern Cass takes over around the 42. Brody Zeski getting the play call from Tyler Eukstad, head coach of the Northern Cass Jaguars. 55 seconds left to play in the third quarter. It's on the 36-yard line are the Jaguars after the turnover on downs. Northern Cass has done an excellent job of just stuffing the run all game long. Zeski takes the snap. It's a handoff. Now over. That's a handoff. Looks like Trevor Lee and the rest of the gang are getting a little bit of a break. They'll bring in some fresh legs. Kellen Belling is who's on the carry there, and Belling is able to get a little bit of a gain. That'll bring up second down for Northern Cass. And we've got a man down on the field, so we'll take a quick injury timeout with them. Timeout's brought to you by West Funeral Home and Life Tribute Center. It's the little things that make the difference. I'd like to thank our in-game sponsors as well for tonight's game, Agra Valley Insurance, Dakota Heritage Bank in Hunter, and Hunter Insurance Agency. 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We'll take a quick pause for an injury timeout. 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
4: 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And if you go over to our sister station, the mighty 790 KFGO, we have Twins baseball for you over there. So busy night. We've got high school football. Thank you for tuning in. I appreciate you coming along for the ride. Northern Cass is the beginning of the fourth quarter. It's second and six, 30 at the 32-yard line for Northern Cass as they take over, looking to punch in another score. It was a good third quarter for Northern Cass fans. The Jaguars punched in four touchdowns. They forced two turnovers. Brooks Crockett had a hat trick in the third quarter alone. He's got four touchdowns in the game. 40-6, they escaped that third quarter after entering with a 14-6 lead. Diamond Dallas Correll producing our game. Appreciate him pushing all the right buttons. And it's another handoff over to Kellen Belling. Belling off over to the near, or over to the far sideline, and he's got a decent run. It's going to bring up about third down and one. We've got the backups officially in full force for Northern Cass. Isaac Bush has entered the game at quarterback. Isaac Bush, the freshman quarterback, listed at 5'8", 135 pounds. Bush might make a decent history teacher like his dad. Bush back for the shotgun snap. He's got a receiver in motion in the backfield. Takes the snap. He decides to hand it off. The run quickly stopped by the Mayport CG defense. Looks like it's going to be short of the first down on third and one. So at the 29-yard line, you got to think you're in four down territory here. And mark that a first down. So that's a mission-ready chiropractic first down for Northern Cass. 10:40 to play on the Peterson Farm Seed scoreboard. Jaguars leading 40-6. It was a little bit of a spooky start if you're a Northern Cass fan. 14-6 was all the score was at halftime, but an absolute onslaught in third quarter for Northern Cass. Here's the snap. Bush is going to decide to keep the ball himself. Bush is brought down in the backfield. That's a tackle for loss. Look to be Logan Nielsen in on the tackle there for Mayport CG. As Isaac Bush is tackled for a loss, it's going to bring up second and long. So Northern Cass set up at about the 30. Bush receives the play from Tyler Hukestad. Update here on the sideline. Hudson Reichel has been up and moving around just about all game. He did exit at the end of the first quarter for Northern Cass. That was maybe a tough blow for them, but Brody Zeski came in, got the job done. Here's a snap now. Bush evades a lot of pressure on second and 13. He's brought down for a loss. It's going to bring up third and long for Northern Cass. Bush slippery in the pocket there. It did take. He had a lot of pressure on him. It did take about three or four Patriot defenders to bring him down. But he was tackled for little to no gain nonetheless. 9:06 to play on the Peterson Farm Seed scoreboard. Parker Zeski did do a great job in the backup quarterback position, especially in the third quarter. He got some help from the defense who forced a couple of turnovers, got them good field position, and that's exactly what you needed when you're dealing with your backup quarterback who might not be able to lead you on those long drives. Bush is going to hand this one off. This one is handed off to... It's a tackle for the loss. Kirkaby's in there on the tackle. Fourth and five with 8:39 to play now. That was Christian Zavala on the carry. Eight and a half minutes to play here in the fourth quarter as we are wrapping up the bow on this one. Northern Cass going to get their sixth win of the season. Mayport CG Patriots will fall to 0-6. So the Jaguars trying to put this one to bed. 8 minutes and 5 seconds to play now. And we're going to have a penalty on the field. This is going to be on Northern Cass. And it's a 5-yard penalty. That'll make it 4th and 10. It's going to be an illegal substitution for Northern Cass. Bush now takes the shotgun snap. Bush is going to look to pass. Bush has got rolled out to the pocket, and it's going to be a high pass. Intended target was Riker Strumman, but pass is incomplete, so that's going to be a turnover on downs for Northern Cass. We'll bring the Mayport CG offense back onto the field. Northern Cass entered tonight's game the number 3 ranked team in Division A football. Similar to what they did to Hillsborough Central Valley last week, they just really piled on a lot of points in a second flat. They did a good job of stopping the run game. Brody Vanderwall played a huge part in that on the defensive line. Here's going to be Cameron Satram in at quarterback now. And it's an incomplete pass for Mayport CG. Satram, one of those names synonymous with Mayport CG in that area. Think of Sawyer Satram, a good flamethrower baseball player for the Mayport CG Patriots a few years ago. Satram now back for the shotgun snap. It's a handoff over to Carson Grandolin. And Grandolin's going to be tackled. Not to be confused with Carter Grandolin, who had an interception for Northern Cass earlier in the third quarter. That's going to be Carson Grandolin on the carry there. That brings up third down and 10 from the 27. 6:12 to play

0: So Satram tackled now, and that'll bring up fourth down and a little bit of ways to go. 5:20 and counting to play on the Peterson Farm Seed scoreboard. 40-6 our score. Northern Cass in the lead. I'd like to thank our in-game sponsors for tonight's program, Agar Valley Insurance, Dakota Heritage Bank, and Hunter Insurance Agency. Thank you for your continued support of high school sports on 740 The Fan. Satram now takes the pass. He's looking to pass. He's got a little bit of pressure and brought down for the sack by the Northern Cass Jaguars. It's going to be... Alexander... Reinfield, not on my roster either. But he's in there for the sack nonetheless. And that's a big sack on fourth down. Turnover on downs for Mayport CG. Northern Cass will be back with the football on their own hands. First and 10 from the 25-yard line. 4:22 to play on the Peterson Farm Seed scoreboard. Couldn't get to this game without our vehicle sponsors, Muscatel, Ford, Olson, Pools and Spas, Valley Truck Gear, Satellite Solutions, and CI Sport. Thank you to them as well. Isaac Bush now back in shotgun. He's got a receiver in motion. He does have a back behind him. He decides to keep it himself. He rolls to the near side. He's going to rumble up for a little bit of a gain, and he'll be near the first down, close to a mission-ready chiropractic first down nonetheless. Northern Cass trying to see if maybe they could leave this ball game with one more touchdown. For Northern Cass, it was Brooks Crockett in this one that really turned the tide. He scored four touchdowns in this game, three of them in the third quarter. And after Northern Cass seemed a little lost on the offensive side in the second quarter, trying to get the ball to Crockett, but just couldn't figure out how. And then I think they figured out in the third quarter it was easiest to just hand the ball right to him. Hand off, tackled for a loss on second down, so that'll bring up third. 3:10 to play. So we're whittling down the clock in this one. The Jaguars, Isaac Bush, trying to lead Northern Cass. They are in the red zone at about the 13-yard line. Hudson Reichel might want to go see his brother, the chiropractor. I don't know if he can do anything about a bad ankle, but might be a help. And Bush now is going to take a roll out, and Bush is going to roll in for a touchdown from 13 yards out. Isaac Bush rolls in for a touchdown, and that's going to be a beautiful bow to put on this one for Northern Cass. Isaac Bush scampers in from 13 yards out. It's our first score of the fourth quarter, and Isaac Bush's first score of the season, if I'm not mistaken. He gets a 13-yard rush, so we'll see who comes on for the extra point now, or maybe they'll decide to go for two. No, really, no need to trot Zeski out there. Zeski, I think he did enough in this one. So they are going to go for two. Isaac Bush leads that offense out on the field. Isaac's uncle Nate is a good softball player. Don't ask me how I know. It's going to be a handoff on the two-point conversion, and the two-point conversion is going to be good. That's Christian Zavala in for the two-point conversion. So it's 48-6. Northern Cass leads the Patriots. We'll take possibly one final break in this one. On the Peterson Farm Seed scoreboard, it's the Northern Cass Jaguars 48, Mayport CG Patriots 6. We've got 1:57 to play. You've got it locked into high school football on 740 The Fan.
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0: Baby, let me... Big D, Dallas Carell, pushing all the right buttons back at our 740 The Fan studios. Thanks to him for hanging out with us for this one, helping us bring you this coverage of tonight's game. Always need

0: need a good producer. They're really what makes the lifeblood of our station work. Not always a lot of fun to sit at that studio producing those games, so I appreciate them for what they do. In for Zeski as the kicker is Xander Summerfield. And Xander Summerfield now boots the kick, and that's a strong kick, line drive. And the return by Mayport CG brought down at about the 37-yard line. Xander Summerfield listed, he's a freshman, 5'8", listed at 220 pounds. He is a big boy. 140 to play and counting. 48-6, Northern Cass leads the Patriots. In this one, the Jaguars on the cusp of their sixth victory of this season. And the Jaguars celebrating on the sideline. Penalty flag on the field. An illegal substitution, so that'll move the Mayport CG offense up 5 yards. First and 10 from the 35-yard line are the Patriots now. The Jaguar starters enjoying themselves on the sidelines. And that's a handoff, tackled for a quick loss. So it was first and 5, that tackle there will bring up about second and 5 again at the 40-yard line, 45 seconds. Got about a play or two left in this one, and we'll take a break. Our post-game show is coming up on 740 The Fan. We'll recap the scoring for you. And thank you to our in-game sponsors, Agra Valley Insurance, Dakota Heritage Bank, and Hunter and Hunter Insurance for their continued support of our broadcast. It's a passing play on second and 5 for Mayport CG. The pass is dropped, so that'll stop the clock at 17. No, we're in running time, rather. So with 10 seconds and then some to go, we'll see if the Patriots try to sneak off one more play. Northern Cass about to get their sixth victory of the season. We'll see if they try it. 4, 3, 2, 1, and they're just going to hold it. And that's going to do it for this one. 48 Northern Cass, 6 Mayport CG. It's the sixth victory of the season for the Jaguars, the sixth loss of the year for the Patriots. We'll have our postgame show coming up. We'll take a quick break. Postgame is on the other side of the break on 740, The Fan.
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9: Well, isn't that interesting?
0: Well, it's 48-6. The Northern Cass Jaguars take down the Mayport CG Patriots for their third win of the season, or their sixth win of the season, rather. Northern Cass is the third-ranked team in Division A. That's what I'm looking for. The Mayport CG Patriots fall to 0-6. So the unbeaten and the unbeaters in tonight's game. For Northern Cass, we'll take a quick look at the scoring for the Jaguars. For Northern Cass in the first quarter, on their first drive of the game, it was Brooks Crockett that capped off a touchdown drive with a 10-yard rush at about 7-0. He made the score. Northern Cass then quickly turned the ball over, or forced a turnover on downs by the Mayport CG Patriots, and then they got the ball right back. And it was a long drive for them that dwindled out the rest of the first quarter. Bled into the first play of the second quarter. They did lose Hudson Reichel, their starting quarterback, on that drive. That was a tough blow for them, as Rody Zeski then had to come in and serve it, do the job for the Jaguars, but he was able to cap off that drive that Reichel left on with a Trevor Lee 25-yard rushing touchdown, 14-6. Mayport CG then had a good answer. They punched back a little bit, showed a little resistance, and they marched down the field for a touchdown, their only score of the game. It was Jade Larson who ran it in from 26 yards out. It was 14-6. He made the score as we headed into halftime. In the third quarter, Mayport CG received the second half kickoff, and they quickly fumbled the football. It was a fumbled snap for Mayport CG on their first drive of the second half, so that was a tough break. It was Brooks Crockett that then ran it in from 18 yards out. It was an 18-yard rushing touchdown. It made the score 21 Jaguars, 6 Patriots, and it sounded a little something like this. Back for the snap. He's got a back behind him. It's a handoff to Brooks Crockett. Crockett already has a touchdown run. Scampers to the outside, to the far side sideline, and he's in for a touchdown. It's an 18-yard rushing touchdown for Brooks Crockett. And the Northern Cass Jaguars are now ahead 20-6. Yeah, a big thank you to Dallas Correll for grabbing that highlight for us. Big D does a good job back at our 740, the Fan Studios, of doing that. Well, if you thought Brooks Crockett was done after running in his second touchdown of the game, he completed the hat trick with a 4-yard rushing touchdown to make the score 27-6. After that, if you thought Crockett was done at 3, he decided to go for the ham bone. It was his third rushing touchdown of the third quarter. Fourth rushing touchdown of the game that made the score 34-6. Couple of turnovers for Northern Cass. They forced in that one. Tyler Ukeset, head coach of the Jaguars, talked about winning the turnover battle, saying that they had only won the turnover battle in one game so far this season. Well, Tyler, you can now make that two games. They won the turnover battle in this one. Had a great interception by Carter Grandolin, the Grandy Man, as they call him, I'm told. And that set up a Brody Zeski 13-yard rushing touchdown. Zeski rolls out. He's looking to pass. He's going to decide to just keep it himself, and Zeski's going to be in. He's got all day. And Zeski runs in from 13 yards out. Zeski in for 13-yard touchdown rush. He just decides to keep it himself. Yeah, and another thanks to Dallas Correll for grabbing that highlight. That brought us to the end of the third quarter, where Northern Cass led 42-6. In the fourth quarter, it was just bleeding out the clock was all it was about. Isaac Bush punched in a 13-yard rushing touchdown, 48-6. That brought us to our final score on the Peterson Farm Seed scoreboard. Hudson Reichel, of course, you do question whether he will be good to go next week. He was up and around quite a bit, moving on the sidelines. Ankle seemed to be okay, so that's an encouraging sign if you are the Jaguars. Brody Zeski, though, an incredible job by him filling in that backup quarterback position. Thought he carried himself professionally very well, and obviously helping out was Brooks Crockett quite a bit, taking a lot of the workload. And, of course, the defense. I do want to shout out the Northern Cass defense. They did a great job of just stonewalling the run game. It was quite impressive what Northern Cass was able to do, and Brody Vanderwall played a big part in that up front. He had a couple, at least a sack and a half, I'm going to give him credit for. Unofficially, of course, very unofficial. But, yeah, like you say, you hope that Hudson Reichel's okay. Go see John the chiropractor. I don't know what he can do, but I hope that he can help. And that brought us our final score, 48-6. I'd like to thank all of our sponsors for tonight's game. First downs tonight were brought to you by Mission Ready Chiropractic. Recover from injury, move better, and perform at your best. The Peterson Farm Seed scoreboard, of course. 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And we've, of course, got to name our CI Sport Player of the Game. And it seems pretty plainly obvious to me who we can pick for this one. The CI Sport Player of the Game is brought to you by CI Sport, your number one source for corporate, collegiate, high school, and resort apparel. Is it on you? Well, it's really no question to me who's going to be the CI Sport Player of the Game. I got to hand it to Brooks Crockett. He's had a couple of games where he's had some strong performances, but none quite like this. It felt like a breakout game for him. Four touchdowns for Crockett. He really handled himself well on the offensive side and on defense, too, getting in there for a few strong tackles and really just leading the team. A strong effort from Brooks Crockett. He is our CI Sport Player of the Game. A thank you to them for their support of high school football on 740 The Fan. Of course, I'd like to thank our in-game sponsors, Agra Valley Insurance, Dakota Heritage Bank of Hunter, and Hunter Insurance Agency. Hunter Insurance Agency runs a pretty good softball team, I'm told. Let's take a quick check of some of the local scores around the region. Just a couple. We'll look at other Division A scores for some region teams. Leighton Area Munich 35-7. They beat Thompson. So that's a good matchup there between two teams that were receiving votes in the latest coaches poll. Hillsborough Central Valley won 36-0 over Valley City. And for Northern Cass, they do have Valley City coming up on the schedule. I believe they'll close out their season in Valley City. So, interesting look there. 36-0. They fall to Hillsborough Central Valley. Of course, we couldn't get here without our vehicle sponsors, Muscatel Ford, Olson Pools and Spas, Valley Truck Gear, Satellite Solutions, and CI Sport. A thank you to them for their continued support of high school football. Reading our final score one last time, it was the Northern Cass Jaguars 48, the Mayport CG Patriots 6 on 740 The Fan. And I thank you for tuning in. And one last time, repeat our final score, 48-6. You've been listening to High School Football on 740 The Fan. That's how long I've been on ya.
7: Losing the game. At one point, they trailed, 28-26, middle of the third quarter, and then Alabama finishes the game on a 24-8 run. 2 weeks ago, they were losing to Kentucky 17-16 midway through the third quarter, and they end up scoring 32 unanswered points. Can they finally play a good first half and not be trailing? Well, Beamer Ball, South Carolina is coming to Tuscaloosa. And look, they've got a decent offense, but look, they ran into Kamario Taylor last week, who had a tremendous game, and he didn't even really run that much, Kamario Taylor. So again, you fit the profile here of a quarterback that can beat you with his arm and beat you with his legs, Keelon Russell. If Kamario Taylor can hang up 41 on the road in South Carolina, Bama at home, who has scored no less than 45 points in every game. I think they're going to put up 40 plus again, and I don't think South Carolina puts up enough points to match them. Alabama needs a good start. I think after two slow starts in a row, they get a good start, they run out, and they get a big lead, and they win by three touchdowns. Give me Bama minus the 12.5.
10: Yeah, not only do they have to get off to a good start, but they have to avoid the big play. And Lenora Sellers is hearing all of the echoes. Everybody's saying, "Oh, Lenora Sellers is not as good as he was advertised to be. Lenora Sellers isn't that dude." I'm here to tell you, Lenora Sellers is going to show up this week against Alabama. And they brought in Kendall Briles off of from TCU to revitalize this offense, and he's done just that. And they're going to have some explosive plays. They have that big play ability. And I think South Carolina is going to be able to hit a couple of those early in the game. I think Bama gets off to another slow start. I think they probably even trail this game at halftime. And I think South Carolina keeps it close. I think Bama does win, but South Carolina covers the 12.5. I'm going to go with the Gamecocks plus 12.5.
7: Oh, okay. So, wow, we were simpatico on the first two, and since then, we are head-to-head on three out of the last five. Okay, Combs, we got three more games to get to. We'll take a short break here, 310-840-4910. Two teams in the SEC off of brutal losses looking to bounce back. We could have a shootout of all shootouts in the Big Ten, and then a young quarterback in the state of Mississippi looking to put his name on the map. Got a couple more of all-ranked games coming up to break down. Combs and I will go through the X's and O's and make our picks for each side. Plus, we'll get you caught up on a couple of big college football games and baseball games going on right now. Indiana sweating at home against Northwestern. 310-840-4910. That's producer Brandon Combs. I'm Pat Boyle. 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
1: All right, welcome on back. BetMGM Tonight, Westwood One Sports. I'm Pat Boyle. Last chance to get in on the phones, 310-840-4910. You can hit me up on Twitter at PatBoyle44. What a week it's been. It's Football Friday. Flies by, man. Love breaking down every NFL game, all the big college football games with Brad, with Combs. We love you guys and gals. And we still got a big finish coming here in Bloomington. We'll get you one final scoreboard update and then turn things over to Josh Graham for Westwood One Sports Night. Indiana was getting ready to punt the football back to Northwestern, and then the Wildcats commit a dumb face mask on a 3rd and 19. And Indiana is now moving it right near midfield. But the Hoosiers only up by 2, 15-13, under 11 minutes to go in the ball game. Hoosiers undefeated, reigning national champions, but the offense has been stuck in neutral for most of this game. Kurt Cignetti definitely playing it a bit more conservative here. They had a chance to go up by 2 scores last drive, and they ran the ball right up the middle on 1st and goal and 2nd and goal and barely got anything and then settled for a field goal. Northwestern, they hadn't scored a single point at half, and then all of a sudden, their last 2 drives, they've gone right down the field, but they failed on the 2-point conversion, so that's why it's 15-13. Again, under 11 minutes to go here in the ballgame. Let's get to a quick text message. Vaughn from Buffalo texts in. I live in Buffalo, so I'm a Bills fan, and I've seen many people saying that the Chargers are going to have a field day against the Bills' defense. Is this a reasonable idea or completely crazy? Also, who do you think can stop the Bills' offense? Because it's obviously not the Lions. Love the show. Yeah, Vaughn, I don't know. I mean, again, I think the Chargers keep it close. I think the Chargers win the game. I don't know about having a field day. That seems a little preposterous. I mean, Justin Herbert and this Chargers offense, they've done nothing. Their offensive line can't block. Ladd McConkey's been banged up, and they haven't been able to run the football nearly as well as a lot of people thought they would. So field day, no, I don't think that's going to happen. I think it's more so if the Chargers do keep this close and win it, it's because their defense steps up. And Jim Harbaugh, who's always been a great defensive mind, finds a way to limit Josh Allen and the Bills' run game. And then they go ahead and they say, all right, our secondary is good enough to stop, even if he does play, a banged up DJ Moore, Dalton Kincaid, Khalil Shakir, and the rest of that Bills. So you have to stop the Bills' run game. And I think the Chargers' run defense will show up. A lot of the times in a sport like football, where it's about pride and it's about heart, a lot of the times being able to stop the run is where it really starts. And for an 0-2 Chargers team, I expect them to do that. So that's why I think they keep it close. I don't necessarily think the Chargers are going to have a field day. If there's a defense that can stop the Bills, I would have thought going into the year it would be the Texans, because they've shut down Josh Allen each of the last 2 years. But, I mean, he shredded them in Week 1. You know, again, maybe the Patriots defense can find a way to limit him next week when they play each other in a big AFC East battle. But right now, Josh Allen is rightfully the MVP frontrunner, and the Bills look like one of the best teams in football. 310-840-4910. All right, I hope everybody has a great weekend. Just like that, Indiana, a big gashing run, and then 2 plays later, they punch it in the end zone. So with an extra point, they would go up by 9. And just like that, Northwestern's upset bid looks like it is on life support. All righty, we can't wait to see you guys Monday, 6 p.m. Eastern, to break down another weekend that was in college football. The NFL will have the baseball postseason set. It's going to be a reaction Monday off the chain, so you better get ready for it. Huge thanks to producer Brandon Combs. Thanks to our VP, Monty. Thanks to our guy, Lita Lapp, in the Westwood One Studios. Thanks to my co-host, Brad Evans. Thanks to Chloe Pratt, Max Sheedy, Zach Kroll. I'm Pat Boyle. We'll see you Monday, 6 p.m. Eastern. Josh Graham's up next. This was BetMGM Tonight on Westwood One Sports.
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0: Sports Night. Here's Josh Graham.
1: Even though it's a football Friday, we're also reminding you that the NHL season begins next Tuesday night, which is why it's a perfect time to welcome in a member of the Stanley Cup champion Carolina Hurricanes. It is Canes forward Jordan Martinook that's now with us. Some have nicknamed you the Marty Party, Jordan. So with that in mind, at what point did this summer, did the celebration

0: hospital.
1: Oh, no.
0: And I guess he didn't want to go. So he gets in there, and after some check-in procedures take place and some legal things, he escapes. He escapes when nobody's looking. And then what he does is he goes out to the parking lot and he decides to carjack a woman's car. He confronts her and he gets inside the car and he takes it. It was already running, had the keys inside, and he takes it. Well, this leads to a pursuit, a police pursuit, that was then captured on, like, helicopter aerial video. So he's going up the highway, and then he strikes somebody else's car.
1: Oh.
0: So he gets captured, and then he has to be taken to the hospital again, because wouldn't you know it, he sustains more injuries because he tried to carjack a car and steal it and runs into another car. Not great. He compounded his injuries.
1: Where did this happen again?
0: Miami.
1: Florida folk. Doing Florida things. What did we say was, if everybody acknowledges hashtag Florida man to be a real thing, what did we say was the second most likely state to produce weird stories? Like, these types of put-it-to-bed stories that we have. If we're to guess
0: Ohio.
1: The state, usually it's Florida. Ohio is the best guess?
0: Yeah. Ohio was one. See, I would have guessed, like, I don't know, West Virginia or Alabama or something like that. But no, I actually think just some crazy things happen up in West Virginia. That's all.
1: Oh, I was mainly looking at the folks in Alabama. I don't know why they deserve to sideswipe. Birmingham's nice.
0: I mean, listen,
1: city. So is
0: we've
1: you
0: heard,
1: get fabulous seafood in Mobile.
0: I don't deny it.
1: It's great. Montgomery.
0: Listen, you've heard some of those Alabama fans that call in on radio shows on Mondays after they lose games.
1: Hey, you don't need the people that call sports shows shouldn't define an entire state. No fan base wants that.
0: They get crazy, man. They get wild. You kidding?
1: You're only talking about one show specifically. Just talking about Powell!
0: Powell!
1: Powell! Indiana ain't play nobody, Paul. The problem is, this is the Aaron had me thinking from Maine. See, Laura says, when is it not Florida? Well, a lot of times, Ohio.
0: Facts.
1: Ohio, and well, they got
0: usually is
1: number of things come out of Ohio, Texas too. But getting back to the point, the SEC clearly is a better league than the Big Ten is right now. But I don't know if I like Texas and Georgia. They're number one, number two, but do you know who hasn't played anybody yet either? Georgia. What if Georgia isn't that great? Now, we do have Georgia, Oklahoma. It's going to be on Westwood One Sports Saturday. But Texas, we'll see what happens. Talk to me after the Tennessee game. I'll be fully balled in on Texas if they look the part and win at Tennessee on Saturday. If they don't, then the question is, well, who is really good? Who do you believe in that type of way? Because the only team to me that has proven without a shadow of a doubt that they're like that is Ole Miss.
0: Mm. And yet, do you see how far down in that poll they were this week?
1: Fourth.
0: Yeah.
1: Seems a little I would low. Not have had them there.
0: Yeah.
1: And I know the Notre Dame fans are going to be out there, but I'm sorry. You're playing Wisconsin. That's not really going to impress a lot of people, the schedule that Notre Dame's drawn up to this point. But they'll play Miami, and we'll see what happens later in the year. But Ohio State beat Texas. pardon, was beating Texas for 45 minutes of that game. They're up 20. They lose it. I kind of feel better about Ohio State than Texas and Georgia, strangely enough, if you were playing it on a neutral field. And then Ole Miss. We're going to learn a lot about a lot of these teams on Saturday. I can't wait for it. Thanks to Mondo. Thanks to all of you for hanging out. Thanks to Will Dalton. My name's been Josh Graham. Been Josh Graham. It still is Josh Graham. And this has been Westwood One Sports Night.
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8: Don't think we're going to have time to explore the New York Times top 100 TV shows of the century. Will Dalton, what was that vampire show that you said was one of the greatest TV shows of the 21st century?
9: That The Vampire Diaries.
8: That is not on the top 100 of the New York Times top 100 TV shows. You said, it's one of the 10 best according to this link I saw. And then I looked up the link, and it was top 10 vampire TV shows.
9: That's a great show, man. I'm telling you.
8: Yeah, that's a pretty niche genre. It's like saying, you know, tell you what, The Good Wife is one of the top 10 shows ever that feature the words good and wife in the title. Whoa. How about that? 310, it's one of the top 10 shows featuring Ted Danson. 310-840-4910, if you want in. Free for all Friday. Jordan Martinook, Stanley Cup winner of the Carolina Hurricanes, going to join us in 15 minutes. Let's go to Larry. He's in Detroit. Larry, where are you steering the ship?
10: Hey, Josh, how's it going?
8: It's going quite well.
10: All right, I'll steer it here in Detroit. It's a big day for us tomorrow. The Tigers game is sold out. They had almost 40,000 there tonight. It's Justin Verlander weekend. So we're not a playoff team, but this is his last career start tomorrow. So I got a question for you. 20 years in the MLB, you know, he's played on the World Series teams with us. He's won a few with the Astros. Do you think he goes in as an Astro or a Tiger? I'm pretty sure it'll be a Tiger. That's my opinion. And then also, what is your over-under tomorrow on his innings and strikeouts?
8: Good questions. I have no idea how long he'll go. Appreciate the call, by the way, from Michigan. Shout out to our friends on the ticket. He certainly will go in a Tiger. He finishes his career a Tiger, and he spent 13 years there. The first 13 years of his career, his best years as a Detroit Tiger, even though he did not win the World Series until he went to Houston. But I also just think, as a fan of college baseball, about his time in college as well. He went to Old Dominion, not exactly a hotbed for baseball, and a Virginia kid standing out at ODU, making his way to the majors and having this type of career, it's magical stuff, and hoping that Justin Verlander has one more moment this weekend in the Motor City. 310-840-4910. Let's go to Abraham. He's in Chicago. Abraham, where are you steering the ship?
11: Hey, Josh. I'm calling from Chicago here. I just wanted to ask a question about the White Sox. Super pumped about them clinching the playoffs after a few hundred lost seasons. Still kind of basking in the, I guess, surprise of it. But I wanted to ask you what you think their chances are of making a splash in the playoffs. Feel like they have a decent shot against Rangers or Astros, and then against the Guardians too, but just curious to hear your thoughts on it.
8: Yeah,
11: thanks
8: well,
11: for having me on.
8: Thank you, Abraham. Appreciate that. It has been a magical year for the White Sox. Will Dalton, have you seen the interview? What are you snickering about over there? What did the guy say? I didn't even see it.
9: This guy in our comments said he knows he liked me for a reason. I guess he likes
8: What's
9: the fact that,
8: reason?
9: I like the Vampire Diaries.
8: Did you see the interview with Murakami?
9: In the locker room?
8: Yes.
9: After the game?
8: I sent this to Mondo and you. Mondo, see if in the next few minutes we can pull this interview. Just want to hear it, Murakami, since we're bringing up the White Sox, because it might be the best interview I've heard this year. Might just be. Hard to rule out the White Sox, because if you doubted them before, they've made you look foolish. Plus, they might have Jesus on their side. I mean, the Pope is from Chicago. He's a White Sox fan, and this happens. Coincidence? Coincidence. We'll get to the Murakami sound in a bit. 310-840-4910. Let's do Nick in Ohio. This is the last of our free-for-all Friday calls. Nick in Ohio, where are you steering the ship?
12: How bad are the Pittsburgh Steelers, and is Aaron Rodgers as bad as he looks? And do we have to sit Aaron Rodgers on his farewell season? Is that an option? What do you say?
8: We'll see after Sunday. Nick, appreciate the call, because got a sneaky suspicion that Aaron's going to be able to move the ball better than you think this coming week. The Patriots' defense is really good. The Falcons' defense, not so much, and he didn't look great. Aaron had a great year last year for his standard and for most QB standards. For his age of standard, probably the best way to say it. I wouldn't write him off completely. Certainly wouldn't be talking about him being benched yet. But we'll see. Steelers-Bengals, that's a interesting one that's coming up on Sunday. Before we get to that Murakami sound, most intriguing matchups this weekend in college. How perfect is this? You have three games in three different windows that are going to shape week four of the college slate. You have Tennessee-Texas. All eyes are going to be on Rocky Top at high noon. You got a Manning wearing number 16 in the stadium. His uncle's number 16 is retired. That's fun. At 3:30 Eastern, you have Ole Miss visiting the Swamp. Ole Miss is coming off the most emotional win you can have with Lane Kiffin returning and you getting your revenge. And now Ole Miss is an underdog going to Florida? That's going to be compelling as hell. Oregon pitted against USC. USC is unbeaten. Oregon has a loss. Oregon's favored by 3 in the Coliseum. Lincoln Riley, what are you going to do about it, is the question. And then you get to the NFL. These are games that you might see in the playoffs. Patriots at Jaguars. It seems those teams play a lot in the playoffs. Rams, Broncos. Sunday Night Football on Westwood One Sports. Cowboys, Ravens. And then there are a lot of games we haven't hit on yet. We talked briefly about Bengals, Steelers, but Vikings, Bucks. Bucks are 0-2. Vikings are 2-0. That seems to be a huge differentiator of a game. The Saints are 1-1. The Raiders are 2-0, and they're visiting the Dome. This is the Saints' home opener. A lot of games. It's a great slate of NFL games, a great slate of college. Can't wait to watch it all. But the best sound you're probably going to hear in all of Free For All Friday, if you haven't heard it yet, what a year the White Sox have had with their rookie Murakami right at the center of it. And this is the locker room interview after they clinched a playoff appearance yesterday.
13: How's it going so far?
14: 100! Okay, 100!
13: How many champagne bottles have you opened so far?
14: 100!
13: So what does it mean just to be able to celebrate it with this team?
14: I am Japanese!
15: I just wasn't ready!
8: 100. Great answers to the question. I wonder if he didn't understand what the question was because there is a language gap, Will. At any time, he doesn't know the answer to the question or understand what's being asked. If his default is just to yell, I am Japanese!
14: I am Japanese!
8: You know, the next time a caller throws me off and I don't know what to answer, I'm just going to hit them with, I am Japanese!
9: Oh, my God.
8: Oh, what a way to put a bow on Free For All Friday, because we have a tremendous guest. This might be something you thought would be featured in Free For All Friday. Hockey? Yeah. The season starts next Tuesday. Jordan Martinook might have the best personality on the Stanley Cup champion Carolina Hurricanes. He is known as the Marty Party. He is so much fun. And he will tell us what he did with his day with the Stanley Cup and how the Cup celebration led him to DJ Pauly D's DJ booth when Marty joins us next.
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5: Twin receivers left and right on 2nd and 7. Mahomes in the gun, takes the snap. He's back to pass, looking right, fires right. That's caught. Kelce turns it up, diving into the end zone. Touchdown, Kansas City. Travis Kelce made the catch, turned it up, went diving into the near right pylon. And just like that, the Chiefs have taken the lead.
1: That's Ryan Radke with the call right here on Westwood One. Welcome back to NFL Fantasy Forecast on Westwood One, along with Sports Illustrated senior fantasy analyst Michael Fabiano. I'm Amber Theo Harris. Fabs, let's get to Stardom Sit'ems in honor of Travis Kelce, who had a huge game last week. Let's start with the tight ends. Are we starting Travis Kelce against a really struggling Dolphins team?
0: Yeah, no question. And, you know, for years, Kelce was a no-brainer, and we never really talked about him as a stardom because it was obvious. Well, last year, he was the tight end 3, and even though he's 36 years old, he's still putting up numbers. And he's got a really good matchup this week against Miami. They gave up 80 yards, a touchdown, and 18 fantasy points to George Kittle last week. So Kelce, clearly a startable asset. In fact, I would probably call him a must-start this week. Same with Dalton Kincaid. Can you guess the movie? His name is Dalton.
1: Roadhouse.
0: Thank you. All right. This is why. See? I love Amber Theo Harris. She got it.
1: I'm just Kincaid old. That's all.
0: Kincaid has been the second best tight end in fantasy football behind only Trey McBride after 2 weeks. The numbers have been fantastic. I would say this. If Kincaid was your tight end 2 out of the draft and you still have a pretty good tight end 1, I would look to sell high on Dalton Kincaid. But until then, play him this week against the Chargers. This is a potential absolute barn burner that could happen in Buffalo. The total's high. Start Dalton Kincaid and start Dalton Schultz. I'm not going to use the old Roadhouse thing again. You guys get it. But last week, he was on our streamer list because no Nico Collins. Well, guess what? Nico Collins continues to be injured. Last week, Schultz, 12 catches, 140 yards, 26 fantasy points. This week, he's got the Colts, who've allowed the 5th most fantasy points at tight ends after 2 weeks. So Dalton Schultz should be in your lineup.
1: Okay, who do we want to sit at tight end?
0: I can't believe I'm saying this. Colson Loveland. Colson Loveland was the third tight end drafted across the board. Across the board. Do you know where his rank is right now among tight ends?
1: No, I don't.
0: He's 76th.
1: There's 76 tight ends in the NFL?
0: Apparently, and there's 75 better than him right now. No Caleb Williams. the targets aren't

0: there. And I get it. If you drafted him, maybe you have to play him. But there are better options out there. Juwan Johnson, for example, is a better option. We're going to talk about some of those in our streamer segment. Aronde Gaston as well. I also would be aware, Isaiah Likely this week, no Jackson Dart. And the first game that he played with Jameis Winston, he had 33 yards. This isn't about the matchup. It's about the quarterback. And oh, by the way, rain could be an issue there in New Jersey. And then finally, Hunter Henry, who hasn't really been much of a fantasy factor so far this season. He's got a 15% target share. He's got the Jags this week. They've held Harold Fannin and Evan Engram to a combined 6.8 points in their first two games.
1: All right, Babs, let's go to the quarterbacks. I know we talked about them in the first segment, but who do we want to start this week?
0: Yeah, Patrick Mahomes is back in our good graces. I mean, 50.6 fantasy points in his first two games. He's got the Dolphins this week. They've given up 21 fantasy points per game, the quarterbacks after 2 weeks. No defense in the league has allowed a higher EPA per dropback, and EPA is expected points added. Yes, I'm going down the rabbit hole. I am a nerd. Brock Purdy, our producer Dan, will definitely use that clip. I guarantee it. But Purdy, going back to the starts and the sits, fantastic last week and fantastic in week one. He has scored nearly 50 combined fantasy points in his first two games. He's got the Cardinals this week. In three of his last four games against Arizona, Amber, he scored over 19 fantasy points. And then Jared Goff. Listen, when Goff is playing at home, you start him. In his last 18 games at Ford Field, he's averaging 20 fantasy points. This could be a high-scoring game. Start Jared Goff.
1: Okay, who do we want to sit in week three?
0: For the third week in a row, Drake May. And I've been right for the first 2 weeks. I think I'm the Drake May whisperer. I loved him last year. This year, not so much. He's got the Jaguars. They've allowed 14 points per game to quarterbacks in their first two games. No A.J. Brown. The Patriots passing game just does not look good. And I'm also going to say to beware Justin Herbert. And Justin Herbert has a great matchup this week against the Bills. The total's high. They're bad against quarterbacks. But in a game against the Cardinals and in another game against the Raiders, Herbert's numbers were not good. I mean, his completion percentage is 59. His on-target throw percentage is 68.5. So if you have a viable alternative, I could see sitting Justin Herbert. Same thing with Bo Nix, who has done next to nothing over the first 2 weeks of the season. He's not running the ball as much either. I'm still starting him in a super flex league, but against the Rams on Sunday night, I think you can do better than Bo Nix.
1: All right, Fabs, we're going to keep the good vibes going. We're going to talk running backs and wide receivers when we return. This is NFL Fantasy Forecast.
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5: Why do we say I'm into football? Because football's exciting. Like getting together with gridiron-loving friends, doing some pre-game pre-gaming, maybe firing up a charcoal grill, partaking in parking lot activities, followed by celebration dances and the hopes of cheering on a really big win. Just like playing the lottery. Minnesota Lottery. I'm in. Must be 18 or older to play.

0: It is the last segment of Fan Outdoors for this Saturday morning. It's always kind of a downer when we have to say goodbye, but it's okay this week because I am so excited about getting out and going duck hunting, because in my family, that was a pretty special time of year as I was growing up. And it was a pretty special time of year for the kids, too, for Eric and Chad when they were youngsters. But times have sure changed, because we talked with Stan Tequila about the change in the environment and things. When I was a child, right where I'm sitting, they used to drop the level of the lake down about 2 to 3 feet. And that was to save the shoreline. Well, they dropped the level because there's a dam on one end of it that goes into the Sauk River. And they dropped the water level. Well, then it exposed the sandbar that was us. And there were pockets of water on the sandbar. And it was a place that a lot of ducks came to loaf and rest and feed. Put decoys out there. And we had some awesome, awesome shoots. It was just unbelievable. If our divers, bluebills, lesser and greater, and ringbills, and it was really, really fun. Well, those 100, 200 decoys are hanging out in the shed here. They haven't been wet for 10 years at least. And that's just kind of the way things have changed. But there's still some of the nostalgia that goes along with it too. And I think that that's important. We talked about kids going fishing. Kids hunting are as important. Kids taking firearm safety is not just for hunting. Not just for hunting at all. It's for every child. They should be aware of what a gun is for all the right reasons. Not the wrong reasons, but the right reasons, so they know how to handle it. If you're babysitting, if you've got a babysitter, maybe a young lady or a young man who likes to babysit, they should know about firearms so they can be safe and recognize them. And there are people, unfortunately, that don't empty their firearms. They leave them loaded for whatever reason. That's a no-no, because it just invites problems. But those are all good things. My father, when I was a child, we didn't have a lot of money, but he would go out and he would go to Herders or Rural American, which is the outlet store for Herders in Waseca. And he'd buy a dozen decoys each and every year. We'd sit in the kitchen and we would put the heads and the anchors and the anchor lines on the decoys, wrap them up and put them in bag. And it was just a dozen decoys, but it was something we did every year. And we had, we'd go out and we had a private land we could hunt. And then afterwards, it was all public, and that's what it's been since. My adult life, that's all I've had to hunt is public land. And it got so crowded, it was no fun anymore. So I quit duck hunting primarily on public. And I'll go with Eric on his leased land because it's all private. But it is, it's a pretty special time. The whistling wings when they're coming in. The darkness of the morning as it transitions into a twilight of morning. And you can see the glow in the eastern sky as the sun begins to come up. It was, it's a pretty special time. It really is. And if people don't hunt, and they're listening to this, and I know there's a lot of people that don't hunt but still listen to the program. You don't really have to kill anything. You can go out, and the chances are, for a long time, you're not going to. But I'm here this weekend coming up right now without Bree. And I explained that early on in the program, that I didn't want to bring her because there were couple of dogs out there with Eric and his buddies that are on the lease with him that are more aggressive. And I don't want Bree to get chewed up before we go anytime, but especially before the pheasant season starts, because that's her coup. That's her forte. She really, really is good with pheasants and good hunter. But there is something I wanted to play for you. This is part of a record that we would listen to each and every year before, after we put the decoys together, and it would be the morning, the evening before the opening day hunt. We'd have duck calls. We'd each have a duck call, and I blew it when I shouldn't have. I was just blowing it way too much, and there's people that have no business blowing a duck call. But this is a part of this record. It was made in 1942, so it's scratchy. It was a 33 and a third, or 78, an old record that I recorded off it. But here's just about a minute, a little over a minute of it, and I'll let you listen to this. Didn't quite have enough time, but that was the beginning of our duck season each and every year. So I hope you're going. I hope you're going to have a great time. Thanks to Stan, thanks to Bob St. Pierre, and thanks to Tackle Terry. But thank you for allowing us to travel with you. For Brett Blakemore, my executive producer, I am Billy Hildebrand, wishing you a fabulous weekend. Till next week, I will leave you with ta-ta.
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16: It's an off week for the NDSU Bison, so yeah, no game today. 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

0: sister station KFGO. They have UND on the road for their first conference road matchup against Indiana State today. 11 o'clock is the pregame show. 12 noon is the kickoff. Again, that's over on KFGO. That means Twins baseball will be here on AM 740 The Fan. The second game of this three-game series against the Texas Rangers. Let's kind of focus. You don't want to hear from me. I mean, there's no game to predict or anything like that. But we do want to kind of recap after the Sacramento State win. You know, I think a lot of people are kind of, oh, man, what happened? They're not closing out games the way that they should against Air Force and Sacramento State in the fourth quarter. Well, I think there's a lot of travel going on. I think there's a lot of things to it. So let's hear from the head coach, Tim Paulsek, his weekly press conference, and then we'll kind of recap a little bit of that here. Heard it here with Swanee Derek Hansen, pinch hitting for Swanee right here on AM 740 The Fan. Here is Coach Paulsek.
1: Okay, bye week's here. So we'll obviously I want to open this up for questions more than go through some big statements. But special thanks, number one, to our operations and our travel stuff. You know, I've talked a lot about that. And just more from the standpoint of me being nervous about, okay, are we going to be clean setting up our guys for success? You know, is the operation going to stay the same with, you know, flights and getting back late? But the truth of the matter is Derek Lukin, you know, our chief of staff, has been just outstanding, supported by a bunch of different people, and I want to take the time to say thank you to those people. But Ryan Napoli, Matt Jacobs, Jessica Lovewell, and Owen Johnson with our strength and conditioning, I'm not sure that people, you know, they don't go in there and just yell and scream about lifting weights. Okay, they're setting up the meals. They're making sure the hydration packets are there. They're making sure the kids got everything that they need. They're checking with them constantly about sleep, about what to do prior to the games and during the games. The setup is just remarkable. And that goes for Trish Shannon in athletic training as well. And she's supported by Cade Littleton and Sam and their team, the amount of setup that it takes for rehab on a long Saturday during the day, the setup at the facility, at the stadium, the takedown. And we've been on this plane faster than any Missouri Valley trip prior to this. And so they've been really quick and doing a great job. Equipment, you know, Brett Reynolds has just been terrific. And he's supported by, you know, he's supported by his students, many of them. A lot of students here at NDSU help us out with those operations. So I want to say thanks to the equipment people. Zach Kellen with video, again, last year he earned an award in FCS for being the top video guy in the country in his first year of experience. And then, like, now, like, I'm getting handed a video iPad, you know, 1 second after the game as I get onto the bus. And so he's just been terrific. And so I wanted to mention those guys behind the scenes. You know, they're kind of supervised. And Scott Walken has, you know, really done a good job this year, too, of being available for us and all those things. Ryan with media. And so that stuff, and we got to take the time to thank those people when we get a chance, and they just have been terrific. Really a joy. I mean, we've been really clean, organized, in and out of places very quickly. Bi-week objectives for us, you know, we're going to identify what we're doing well. I mean, that's first and foremost, and we'll give the coordinators a chance today to talk about those things specifically. There's several things, way more positives than negatives, and you could just look at the turnover ratio, and you could say, okay, well, that's winning football. That's good, clean, tough football, right? We're minimizing alignment penalties. We're minimizing discipline penalties. But I think it's really important that we identify those things and try to hit repeat for our kids. And then the second thing is you got to identify weaknesses. And the one thing that goes with that is we're really getting a lot of cut-ups and individual cut-ups to our players so that they know how they're going to be attacked. Okay, it's very critical that our offensive linemen understand how they've been beat in pass pro. Okay, because that kid in the other building watching it is going to try to emulate how he's been beat. And so can we attack our weaknesses both individually so that unit by unit can be better? We're going to be very detailed in that as a coaching staff and getting specific examples in today's world. You know, you better have a specific example to show young people, hey, this is where and why we have to improve. And maybe you couple that with an opponent that's coming up down the road and you can say, hey, look at the speed of this guy. Okay, this situation is even going to be tougher than it was. And so identifying those weaknesses is at the forefront right now. And then we got to refresh, recover, rehab, and then recruit. We're going to try to create and cultivate an edge for homecoming. I think this is going to be a really good environment. There's a lot of really great reasons to come back here and to see what's going on. And then I'm excited about some little things that the president's doing, you know, moving things forward with the parade, representing.

0: in every county with student athletes that are at the school, and that's exciting times. I mean, I look forward to that. And then obviously, you know, getting ready and creating an edge for Wyoming. Session one of our season is over. I would never call it preseason personally. I think every game matters way too much. And especially this day and age, we got to get our guys to continue to stay in a 1-0 mindset. But each week is going to matter as far as positioning, whether you're talking about for the league, potential bowl games, some bigger things than that even. And so that's at the forefront of my mind, at least, is getting these guys to understand every one of these opportunities is going to be critical. Session two, you know, of the season includes Wyoming at home, UNLV on the road, Nevada, New Mexico, and UTEP. Okay, so we think, or we don't think, but we're going to try to cultivate in practice, understanding that we're preparing to be the best. Okay, and that's a saying that goes back at NDSU a long ways. Okay, but we got to get everybody to understand, yeah, we are 4-0, we've earned that, but we're 0-0 again this week. And these big moments, 4th-and-3, tie ball game from the 40, do we make the play or do we not make the play are going to come up. And that's just kind of where we're at with things. We're going to stay on the gas during the bye week while trying to get refreshed, while trying to get some rehab done and get some rest. But I think the most important thing is, you know, for our players to get their houses in order. You know, academically, what things do I have to catch up on? Okay, can I get away on Friday afternoon and Saturday and get back here for rehab on Sunday at 12 o'clock and then be ready and primed up for a really good week of practice? And we'll have a lot of NDSU on NDSU work this week. The good news there is the front is very similar. The coverages are comparable to the looks. And then what we do offensively, I think it's pretty different, but at least schematically, some of the targeting and pass pro and then the run game are similar. So the NDSU on NDSU work will be very positive.
1: How many sessions are there, or how many?
0: Three.
1: Three?
0: There's three.
1: There's not a fourth?
0: We'll see. No, I see it as three. And I kind of, I haven't even shared that with the staff much. It's not like we're talking about it. But Coach Ferentz used to refer to the first three or four games of the year when it was all non-league games, you know, and getting ready to play in the Big Ten. Okay, this is preseason, guys. Let's see how we do. Let's get better at the fundamentals. And his outlook was so great that I wanted to put a little bit of a spin on that myself. You know, session one, right, this learning about travel and this kind of thing and coming back, how are we going to prep on a Sunday, you know, after getting back at 6:30 in the morning? How are we going to do it for this and that? It's just kind of how I've viewed things. And I think the cool thing about session two is it's led off by a bye week. And I know our leadership and our captains understand where we're coming from. When we say we have multiple areas that we have to improve on to be the best we can be, to beat the people that we want to beat, to be where we want to be. And so we have their full attention. It's just, can they get that whole message to another 100, you know, all 110, 115 guys?
1: Session one, was there anything different than you figured, you know, whether it's anything in the program? Because you seem like somebody who's trying to plan for every little.
0: I would say the Sunday after Air Force, I mean, I don't know. I asked the guys to raise their hand. I think, and Coach Olson had a big push because he leaned one way pretty hard, and I respect him. But we had a big push to come in here and work at 6:30 right away. I think somewhere in there we just got to make sure we capture a 10-hour work day. The coordinators have to lead it. You know, meaning if we want to come in and work for a couple hours and get a nap for 4 or 5 hours and then pick it back up, we'll do that. So we're going to attack that just a little bit different. There were some coaches. That was a big win, and there was, including myself, I mean, I ran out of gas about 10:30 in the morning and needed to take a nap. And then I got back up and I was refreshed. And I don't know what it was about Sacramento State. The day of the game, I didn't have as much hangover effect, you know, sleep, whatever you want to call it, that morning compared to what I did for Air Force. And I also know when we got back from Sac State, I was much more alive and lively personally. But I think each person kind of has to go through monitoring that. And so that's the one thing that was just a little bit different.
2: So you had a chance to kind of monitor what's going on with the league. And has anything surprised you, you know, kind of with the performance of the league as a whole, not necessarily yours, but the performance of the league as a whole through this first session?
0: No, I'm just going to stand on this. I think nothing's going to surprise me in college football anymore. Guys, we got to drop everything that we knew in the prediction world from 5 to 10 years ago. I don't know what But I love the media, and I love the opportunity to get to do this, and I love all the people forecasting all this stuff. I don't get it. How can you forecast what's going to go on with a team that has 75 new players? And I think they have 75 pretty good new players in the Sac State team. I kind of felt walking off that field, I felt a little bit of, man, wish we'd have finished better. But holy smokes, that team was a hell of a lot better than they were the year before. And the last time I felt that way was East Tennessee, when we needed the onside recovery and this, that, and the other thing. It was very similar to that. I think they have several, their linebackers played a heck of a lot better than I thought they were. I thought they were ready to go. And they did some different things, but they settled into a game plan. I thought the quarterback played pretty dang well, considering we hit him 10, 12 times really hard. And then you look at the way their running backs ran, and that maybe that highlighted some things that we have to get better at defensively. But I don't want to live in this projection world. It's perfect. Let's go 1-0. And let's do that as many times as we can, and then, like, move on. And I know we have issues and we have things that we have to get better at, but the story is that we went 1-0. In today's game, man, is it critical that we hold on to that? Because I don't know about all the predictors. I know there's some talented teams that haven't won as many games maybe as they thought, haven't played as well. I know there's another team that's rocking along perfectly fine. They're right where we thought they would be. There's been a few surprises, but surprises based on what? It's why we play the game, and we got to go out there and do it.
1: You guys have begun to be mentioned in potential college football playoff talk, and a couple of media outlets nationally have actually put you in the brackets. Is that a good thing? Is that a bad thing? How do you handle that?
0: Okay, so two things on that. You know, one thing I've noticed over the last 4 or 5 years is, man, the coverage, right, from Wednesday on, about the rankings, about the AP, about this, that. Those are the only teams that are being talked about on ESPN. I don't have to like it, but that's the reality of it, right? So anytime that we can be mentioned nationally as a program that's doing well, I think we got to try to leverage it with recruiting. And the bottom line is, at the FBS level, the national coverage and the amount of tweets and the amount of social media that's out there, we need to run with it. And so it's a really positive thing. Do I think that we deserve to be mentioned at all yet? I do not. Do I think that it means anything? It just doesn't, because, you know, you play poorly next week and everybody's talking about how not ready we are to be an FBS team. And I'm prepared for that too. But overall, Mike, I think you're bringing up a really good point about just the state of the union. Once this gets to week 8, you turn on ESPN, that's the best college football show going right now. Is the predictions of the top 12, and then who are the next 8 in, who are the first 4 out, all that stuff that we love about the basketball tournament is right at the forefront now that we're FBS. I always felt like at the FCS level, none of that stuff got any attention outside of Fargo or Brookings or Bozeman until maybe the last 2 weeks when you were really starting to talk about seedings. And so it's kind of cool. I don't read too much into it, and I think we do a good job with our players and with EDN. Eliminate distractions now, don't pay attention to the outside noise.
1: You mentioned recruiting and leveraging it for recruiting. How do you, is that, like, well, you can't play for a national championship necessarily anymore, but this is what we're trying to do here is this is our goal, is to get to the CFP or to win the conference. Is that how you're going to leverage it?
0: Yeah, I believe so, yes. I've been on both sides of it twice, you know, because I came back here, was at Northern, came back here, right, and then was at Iowa and Wyoming. I know what we were preaching and selling there. There's positives on both sides of it. I tend to agree with basically the overall picture of, we want to play at the highest level possible. That's been the message from our kids throughout the last 2-3 years, the guys that I've sat with, and even some of those guys that left in the portal. We want to play against, you know, the best competition week in and week out. I think we're really embracing this thing. There's no looking back, and it was the right call. But with recruits, you're simply talking about, hey, national attention, national televised games. Your parents can watch. You don't have to get 32 apps to be able to see the TV production. I think you lean into that. I think we're still going to lean into our development of our program and how we've developed guys at the FCS level. Now we feel like with a nutritionist, okay, we feel like with another strength coach that we've put more people in position to be better at the development piece. I mean, that's going to continue to be our sell. And then Grant would get up here and tell you, no, our number one sell is still our culture, the people in this community, the people in this city, and what this program does, because winning's important and having a tradition and a fabric is culture. We don't have to talk about culture much, and the people in the upper Midwest still really appreciate their kids getting taught football and having a chance to reach their full potential. I basically kind of just covered everything that we'll hit, but the FBS thing is most certainly powerful. I've seen that on some guys that we've been able to communicate with now, you know, potentially even guys that we'll try to get in on here late with some adjustments to our roster.
3: Tim Polasek again, the press conference early. We'll get to more of this coming up here. Derek Hansen in for Josh Swanson. This is Heard It Here with Swanee. It's a bye week for the Bison, bye week for Swanee this week, and we'll get back to this press conference. Very interesting stuff said about you know, the FBS thing, how it's affecting recruiting. A lot of national talk already. Will the NDSU Bison be a part of that group of six? Will they be the team to represent the group of six in the college football playoff? Well, they got to run the table. They need some help from their, you know, conference guys. It was a bad non-conference season for the Mountain West. What does that mean? Boise State, yeah, they got a loss against Oregon, but still a pretty quality loss if you want to look at that. We've talked about that in the FCS for years. There might be the case in the FBS when it comes to deciding who's going to be in the college football playoff as well. But let's get to more with Tim Polasek here. Heard It Here with Swanee. Derek Hansen filling in for Josh here on 740 The Fan.
2: I figure you marry culture to retention, because you talked about, like, okay, well, this team had 75 new players. You guys never do that, and it makes you potentially more predictable, or it makes you have a better understanding of what you have going into each season than a team that's in the portal for 30, 40 guys.
0: Yeah, a big goal that we have right now and for the foreseeable future is to recruit high school student athletes and supplement our roster with portal. Okay, I can't speak for everybody else, but there's most certainly a trend out there that would say, no, we're going to take 12 high school kids, and we're going to, for sure, with these spots we have available, take 12 portal guys and add to the portal with anybody we lose. We're really trying to hold on to a traditional approach so that our culture is a living, breathing thing. And then, you know, just through my conversations, again, with a couple guys that have left, those were not easy for those guys. All they wanted was a hug from me and say, hey, good luck to you. I mean, they were devastated that they were leaving their brothers, and that's the truth. Okay, and someday I will get with each of those guys and say, was the brotherhood the same? And they're going to say no, because you can't feel that in 1 year. See, relationships take longer than 6 months, and that's a big part of our culture. And we're going to do everything we can, Ross, to hold on to our culture and to have 80% or more of our roster to be high school recruited student athletes. And I want every high school coach to hear me say that, and I want every high school student athlete that thinks he's a prospect to hear me on that, because our high school camps still matter, and cultivating and maintaining the culture is very, very critical to us. We're committed to that. I mean, really committed to that over a lot of other things. I'm not sure it's not over winning and losing.
4: You been able to pinpoint the last two games, what's happened in the second half, from watching film yet?
0: Well, Air Force is much easier to pinpoint it than Sac State, I think. I take a lot of credit, or I take a lot of the blame in Air Force, of trying to be a perfect game manager and getting in the way of some things that Dan had sketched out, for sure. That's the truth. And if I could go back in time, we would probably just throw the ball one or two more times against Air Force. And I think that would have cultivated some opportunities for some points, and then it looks better, right? Against Sac State, no, the offensive staff has been grinding, and we had a good conversation yesterday, a good conversation, one that needed to happen. And we're looking back on the Sac State tape. Not assignment errors, but there's some miscommunication and missed opportunities to get the play started the right way with our identifications. And so those three or four plays go by the wayside. And then the next thing you know, like, the air comes out of the stadium. I'm not sure that our body language and our energy and our juice was good enough, you know, for a Saturday night, right? We got to captivate every opportunity to go out there to be the best we can be. And then I also would add, I think Dan's going to touch on this, but I would also add, guys, we are not done moving this program forward. Okay, we are pretty solidified in the O-line. Okay, we have our five. But we also, those five, you know, I think it's a grand total of like 20 starts or something. We have to get this group to be more experienced. And that includes Stummis, and that includes Nate Tested, and it includes Josh Mangan, who's a senior but hasn't played much football. And so any chance that we kind of get to cultivate the opportunity to move the team forward because we're in the middle of a process here, we're going to do that.
2: Paul, can you speak to Stenbratton's performance and where he has really in, I mean, this was with Toby leaving and all of a sudden, bang, you're the starting end. And he's
0: well, Stenbratton's a pretty talented guy. I think he's still learning. I think he's still learning what he's capable of, and I don't think we're even anywhere near his full potential, honestly. He's playing well. All those guys on defense as a unit, they're playing really well. My biggest fear right now is that we're taking scheme. You know, these guys are brilliant and they're on defense, and they work through answers really fast. We're taking scheme, and we're molding it with really hard, tough, high-effort, good athlete guys that can captivate big moments. And we're doing that pretty well. But when it comes down to, you know, playing base defense, who's making plays then? You know, who are still guys that are winning one-on-ones? And I'd like to see us take a step forward there. You know, like truly winning a one-on-one matchup in pass rush. You know, generating a pass rush with a four-man rush versus, you know, a movement or a look that gets the O-line a little bit off tilt. You know, so Stenbratton's off to a really good start. I think Kelton McCaslin is also off to a good start. You know, Keenan Wilson, great start, right? I think Logan's playing at a high level. Donnie's made some big plays. You know, Gavin Sell's getting better every week. The list goes on and on there, and they'll keep getting better. But the challenge has kind of been laid down, like who can win some one-on-one matchups. And I think that maybe starts with Matt because he is a pretty capable guy up front.
4: What you said earlier this year that Mountain West play, nothing's going to get decided until week 8 or 9. Right. Does that mean the next 4 or 5 weeks better hang on to your butts of what's going to happen?
0: Well, that's what that's just me going off of the experience in the past. Again, like I think in the next 2 weeks, it'd be fair to start, okay, well, man, those guys are underperforming or those guys are performing above, right? We're going to have some real knowledge when we start getting some crossover matchups or some like matchups. But make no mistake about it, somebody pushes up there and gets to 5-2. Okay, now you're threatening a 10-2 season. You're going to a pretty big bowl game. You're probably getting back in the conversation of a conference championship, and that's not out for anybody yet because conference play basically is starting this week and is full steam ahead as we go.
3: Again, that's Tim Polasek, head coach of the NDSU Bison on this off week. Derek Hansen in for Josh Swanson here for Heard It Here with Swanee. We'll come back and we'll hear from the offensive coordinator for the NDSU Bison, Dan Larson, who's had a good pretty good start to the season here with Nathan Hayes as his first-year starter, the fifth-year senior. So we'll talk about that and talk more about the upcoming homecoming game against Wyoming coming up a week from today. Derek Hansen in for Josh Swanson. Heard It Here with Swanee here on 107.3 FM KNFL, AM 740, The Fan.
5: Hey, it's Mike with Satellite Solutions. I'm here with this week's Game Finder. The Bison are off this week, so here are a couple top 25 college matchups. On Saturday, number 18 Michigan hosts number 17 Iowa at 2:30 on CBS. At 6:30, number 12 USC hosts number 20 Oregon on NBC. 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
3: Welcome back to Herd It Here with Swanee. Derek Hansen in for Josh Swanson, who's taking a bye week along with the, they call it the open week. They don't like to call it a bye. You're not getting an automatic win, but it's an open week for the NDSU Bison before they have homecoming next week against the Wyoming Cowboys. We do have college football on our family of stations today as UND will be traveling to Terre Haute to take on Indiana State. 11 o'clock is the pregame show with Jack Michaels. We have Twins baseball coming up this afternoon against the Texas Rangers here on AM 740 The Fan. So on this off week for the NDSU Bison, before they're on the CW next week, that television network, CW next week, we also had a chance to hear from not only Tim Polasek, the head coach of the weekly press conference, but the offensive coordinator as well. Here is Dan Larson.
14: Yeah, appreciate everybody being here. So, I mean, from our standpoint offensively, you know, we have had an opportunity to play four games. Best we can do is 4-0. And for us to be at where we're at right now, record-wise, you know, that was our goal. Been really pleased with just, you know, how we have, I think, have come out and started games over the course of the last four games. We started fast. We put an emphasis on starting fast. That's how we want to play. We've done a good job, I think, of capitalizing on some defensive momentum that has been created through some turnovers, a fourth down stop, to then jump back on it, hopefully get a, you know, and find some ways to put the points on the board. And so we've had a lot of different guys step up. Nate, obviously, from a, you know, starting your first four games and being put in some tough situations, I think has responded really well. We've had a lot of guys on the perimeter step up and make plays. It's been a different guy almost every single game. And, you know, I mean, from our standpoint, and you know, don't think it's an elephant in the room, but, you know, we got to be a better running the ball, and we got to be a little bit more consistent. I think we've shown what we're capable of. We just haven't shown that we're capable of doing that at a consistent level. That is the standard here at NDSU. And so, you know, from our standpoint, that's part of what we are identifying and working on over the course of this week leading up to our next opponent. But, you know, there's a lot of positive signs that are happening there, right? Sometimes those get overshadowed a little bit, and, you know, that's part of football. But, you know, we're through the first session. We got a lot more football left to go. I know our guys are realize, right, from our standpoint, that we're not where we need to be. And, you know, we'll go to work this week trying to fix some of those areas and then keep capitalizing on the things that we're doing well right now.
1: So 4 yards a rush per carry, that's probably not what you envision. What's a good number there?
14: Well, I mean, we want to be efficient. I mean, run game wise, I think the days of like NDSU racking up, you know, 285, 295 yards rushing, I mean, that's just going to be a different type of challenge now based on the defenses that we're going to see. But, you know, any time that you're above 4 yards a carry, you're talking pretty close to being an efficient running the football team. And so we showed, like, the first game against Jacksonville State in the second half, I mean, we were able to lean on those guys up front a little bit. We were able to lean on the backs. You know, and then it's just been really inconsistent and kind of spotty, obviously, over the course of the last three games. So, you know, it's there for us, and some of that's going to be play calling, some of that's going to be coaching and identifying some of those things as well, too. So, yeah, we're not at the standard yet, but I think our guys are going to respond to a challenge.
2: Stoma's a pretty decent run at right tackle. Do you view him and Kenne still in kind of a competition at right tackle, or is it more of a rotation?
14: I don't know if rotation's right. I think, you know, from our standpoint, and Coach P hit on it, you know, it's just if we find these opportunities in games that we can put more guys out there, we can keep gaining experience. I mean, the chances of us going a whole season with just five guys on the line of scrimmage is pretty slim, and then all of a sudden these guys have to jump in, it's a big game, and they're putting their hand down or they're taking a pass set for the first time in a meaningful situation. So I don't know that I would say rotation. I think we're always competing. I mean, that's part of it, too. I mean, like, these guys are always working, and as long as we keep a door open for them to keep pushing, they're going to keep doing that. And that's, you know, 11 positions wide across the line of scrimmage and out in the perimeter. But I think what Saturday provided, you know, what the previous, you know, couple of games had provided was opportunities for us to play some guys in some big moments. We're gaining experience there, which is only going to help move this program forward. It's only going to help move the line of scrimmage forward. You know, from our standpoint, it'd be awesome to not to have to walk into a situation where there's only, you know, 20 combined starts throughout the course of an offensive line. You know, so, yeah, we're going to try to keep cultivating opportunities if we get them for sure.
4: Dan, talking about competition, back to running back, is that where, hey, we need to find out who's going to be the number one guy to maybe get more consistency at that spot?
14: Yeah, I mean, it's those guys are running hard. I think it's to some of these missed opportunities that we've had, and those guys would own up to that as well, too. You know, a corner should never tackle us by himself. You know, a couple, you know, holes, if our eyes are maybe in a little bit of a right spot, the run game looks a little bit better. You know, don't get greedy. Take what's out in front of you. Those guys have been competing, I think, at a pretty high level. And I don't know that we're ever going to be a program, Dom, that's just going to have one guy as the bell cow guy. But you got to be able to have it where you can kind of work back and forth off each other. And so I would say we're looking for a little bit more consistency in some of the little things that we really believe in. But, you know, I think we've identified the three guys that are we believe in that to carry the football. You know they left some yards out there as part of it as well, too. I would like to cultivate some more opportunities for them by staying on the field a little bit longer in the second half as well, you know, to see if we can't start wearing on some guys a little bit. So, yeah, I think it's all encompassing from our standpoint with that position group as well, too.
2: I was kind of able to see it as a returner. But maybe it's just more opportunity with Bryce being in the NFL. Just your thoughts on Jackson Williams and kind of what he's been able to take on as somewhat of a go-to guy in the passing game.
14: Yeah, I just he's going to do it all just a little bit differently than guys we've had. I mean, maybe it's as close to Darius Shepherd, a guy that I used to watch on film, and just he did it a lot of different ways. I mean, probably not a lot of people thought he could run by people, and then he would find a way to always get open. You know, Jackson takes a screen pass and finds a way to make it an explosive play. He runs all day. You don't see the guy get tired. We can put him out there in first and second down situations and count him on in third. He's done it. He's a kind of where we believed he should be from his standpoint, and I think there's still a lot of room for him to continue to grow and get better. But I've been really pleased with him, and we played him in a lot of different spots. We've asked him to do a lot of different things. I think he's relishing the opportunity to touch the ball in a lot of different ways, return game, receiving game. You know, we still have only given him a couple carries in some of our jet game as well, too. So there's still a lot more out there for him. But he's a competitive guy, as competitive as we have on our team, and for him to have the success that he's had so far is not surprising to me.
2: You just speak to the job that Coach Crutch is doing. I mean, you lose Raj and you lose Bryce last year. It's a lot of production.
14: Yep.
2: And not that it hasn't skipped a beat, but, I mean, it's you're throwing it when you need to throw it pretty well.
14: Yeah, we've done a nice job. And again, it's a credit to Coach Crutchley. It's a credit to Coach Tetzloff, you know, who's helped come in this year and helped out with him. But that we've had guys that have stepped up and taken on some different roles throughout the course of the game. And, you know, to Nate's credit, he's not necessarily just picking one guy. You know, the ball's going where the ball really should be going based on a coverage or based on a route concept. So it, from our aspect of things offensively, that's probably how we need to do it. You know, we're not just going to be able to say Bryce is the X and Raj is the slot and let's go. We're going to have to find ways to move guys around a little bit. So the receiving group has done a great job handling a lot of different roles and handling a lot of different spots. Certainly that only comes that's not going to happen unless they're getting coached up really well and meetings and all those things getting carried over to the field.
15: So coaches have varied opinions of PFF grades, but I'll ask the question anyway. PFF basically has your guys' offensive line graded pretty well to really good in pass protection, mm-hmm. maybe not so much in run blocking. Do you guys see that in the way you look at film and grade, or are they off, or explain what that's all?
14: No, I haven't not seen a PFF grade. Pass blocking has gotten better. There's, from our standpoint, I think that what we're doing a nice job of right now is we're not giving up anything easy. You don't see a lot of just free hitters that are running. So, I mean, the communication from a quarterback or the guys on the line of scrimmages, I think, has been pretty solid, and guys are getting better. And part of that is who they're getting challenged by on a daily basis at practice as well, too. The difference, I think, in coaching the pass rush versus the run game is there's not as many variables at times that go into a run game play as a pass rush. I mean, you're looking at a guy, and, okay, that guy loops in, somebody's coming out. I mean, not that it slows down, but there is a little bit less that goes into that part of it than the run game. And we're not calling them, you know, five different pass protections. You know, we're calling maybe five different run schemes throughout the course of a game. And so that part has gotten better for sure. And, you know, we've got to find ways. We've got to identify how do we keep getting those guys to play with that same level of confidence in the run game that they're showing right now in pass protection, staying in front of some people, keeping the quarterback up. The last couple of games have been really good from that standpoint, for sure.
16: From the start of the fall camp to where we're at now, what's the biggest growth you've seen out of Nathan in his quarterback play?
14: He's processed, I think, first down, second down, and third down really, really, really well, meaning that on first and second down, he's not forcing the football. Last Saturday was probably as close as what we have seen to him, like maybe trying to do it a little bit too much on some of those early downs instead of just, okay, it's a check down, it's okay, let's just get the play started and move. Third down, he's done a really nice job of playing, I think, fast and decisive. Saturday might have been just a game where maybe that wasn't necessarily as much as what he had shown the first 3 weeks. So I think his processing of how we want to throw the football, what's out there for you, take it, don't pass up on, you know, a free play, essentially, in terms of they're just giving us some routes in the flat, let's take the ball. But I thought that Air Force game was really definitive of him so far. He didn't really, the ball was supposed to go outside, or the ball was supposed to go inside, and it didn't matter who was there, he was pulling the trigger and throwing it. And that's a guy who's has a pretty good feel for playing the position right now, and, you know, doing a nice job just moving the offense along. And then he's done a nice job in the run game. Again, Saturday maybe was just a little bit, maybe just a little bit off, but that was, I think, kind of the general sense that we got from an entire offense more than anything else.
3: Dan Larson, offensive coordinator for the NDSU Bison here, recapping his chat with the media for the weekly pressers going into the off week for the NDSU Bison. Yeah, no Bison game today. They're back on the CW network. That's coming for homecoming next Saturday, a week from today at the Fargo Dome. Derek Hansen in for Josh Swanson. It is Herded Here with Swanee. We'll come back and we'll hear from former Bison great, former linebacker, and now current defensive coordinator for the NDSU Bison, Grant Olson. What a job he has done as we are getting ready again for the first conference Mountain West home game coming up a week from today against the Wyoming Cowboys. We'll talk about that and more when we come back here. It's Herd It Here with Swanee. Derek Hansen in for Josh Swanson here on 107.3 FM KNFL, AM 740 The Fan.
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3: Welcome back. Heard it here with Swanee. Derek Hansen in for Josh Swanson. Off week for the Bison. Off week for Swanee. We're giving a little break here as they're getting ready. It'll be a week-long party for homecoming. First Mountain West Conference home game for the NDSU Bison against Wyoming. The Cowboys coming to town. Craig Bowles, former teams facing each other coming up a week from today. 2:30 is the kickoff on the CW Network television-wise. Again, don't forget, we do have college football on KFGO today. UND is at Indiana State. 11 o'clock is the pregame show. 12 noon, the kickoff. We'll have Twins baseball this afternoon as the second game of that three-game series against the Rangers and final regular season, actually final season, games four, regular season games four, the Minnesota Twins for the 2026 season. Seems like it just got underway. Now it's wrapping up. One guy who's not going to wrap up anything with his NDSU career, whether it be a player, great linebacker, multi-time national champion, Grant Olson. He's now the defensive coordinator for the NDSU Bison, as we'll complete here our little look back at the pressers this week for the NDSU Bison. Here is defensive coordinator Grant Olson.
22: All right. Well, good afternoon, everybody. I'm excited to be here, excited for the bye week, that's for sure. A little bit more time with family and whatnot, and getting a chance to just catch our breath. I think that, man, we've been working extremely hard. Our players have, our assistant coaches have. Really grateful for those guys. You know, really happy to be 4-0 right now. Coach Polisic's already mentioned going 1-0 four times is not easy. Right now, I feel like we're playing really good defense. I don't think we're yet playing great defense. We have areas that we can improve, and Coach Polisic, I know, challenged me and the rest of the defensive coaches yesterday of just going into our meetings and saying, okay, guys, what message do you want to hear? Do you want to hear the everything's sunshine and rainbows message, or do you want to hear the coach me to my utmost potential, coach me to be great, and challenge me on everything and my fundamentals and make me a better football player? And it was fun to look around the room defensively and specifically at the linebackers. I got a lot of head nods to say, no, coach, I want you to be really hard on me right now. And a simple example of that would be Gavin Sell. I know he was the freshman player of the week, but I thought that was his worst game as far as grading out at a linebacker, doing his job. He left two or three TFLs out there and potentially an interception and almost gave up a big play that a lot of people might not see. But Gavin wanted to be coached really hard, and he had a look in as I have. I need to be better. And that's just one small example of the attitude that we currently have, and I'm really excited about that. So this week we are going to improve on the fundamentals. We're going to improve on tackling. That's one thing that we're always going to be working on. And we're going to be working on improving and winning our one-on-one matchups when it really comes down to it. I think that, again, we're playing really good defense, but we're not yet playing great defense. We have areas to improve. Things that we are doing fantastic right now is we've really limited explosive plays. As far as our grade sheet right now, we want to give up three or less a game. If we do that, we're going to be really darn good, and right now we're exactly on our goal, so that's been awesome. I honestly thought we were going to give up more explosive plays at the beginning of the year, and reasons for that being we've got two new starting corners, we've got a safety, and Darius that's played a lot, but then we've got some other guys that have rotated, and then from there you look at we've got two new starting linebackers and another linebacker that's starting at a position he didn't play last year. So anyway, so I'm really pleased with our back seven. We have not been giving up explosive plays by MAs and just doing dumb stuff. Okay, so anyway, that may seem like a lot, but half the reason to play good defense is don't beat yourself and make tackles and you're going to be okay. So anyway, we're doing a really good job there. We've still, again, got some areas to improve. Other areas we're doing a really good job right now defensively is we're producing a lot of takeaways. Obviously give our offense credit for not having very many. You know, I know we're top five in the country right now as far as producing takeaways and then also turnover margin per game. So those are some pretty exciting numbers for the football program, so give everybody credit on that one, but excited there. And then I'm also really excited about our TFLs and our hits on the quarterback, but now we need to start getting a few more sacks. Man, I thought that we did a great job hitting the quarterback on Saturday night. That was awesome. We had 8 TFLs. I didn't even realize that after the game, to be honest with you. Didn't feel like we had that many for whatever reason, just kind of the way that it ended up turning out. But again, really pleased with a lot of the things we're doing defensively. We're really good, but we need to continue to improve in order to be great. And we know that we've got some exciting football matchups coming up. So anyway, really pleased with our leadership. Again, I go back to that meeting yesterday. Excited about the response that our veterans had of, Coach, I want to be great. Coach me hard. Do not let me coast. 4-0 is not good enough. We got work to do. So really pleased with those guys. And with that, I'll open up for some questions.
4: Grant, you scored 3 defensive touchdowns, though, in 4 games. You scored, yep. How explosive you've been on that side of the ball to do that?
22: Yeah, well, you know, man, good question. You know, right now I think that a lot of those plays, some of it just comes down to being in the right place at the right time. You know, and we have coaching points for what do you do when you get the ball, and a couple of them that hasn't required a whole incredible return. You know, Marion's interception was a pretty dang good return, certainly. But Darius just scooping it up, right? And we practice that, so give him credit for scooping it up properly and going and scoring. You know, I think all of those plays right now to me come down to more, they're more on the Bison pride culture side than necessarily a guy going and making an incredible play. But make the makeables, make the layups. If the ball falls into your lap, catch it and go score if you possibly can. So, again, we've capitalized on our opportunities, but that being said, we dropped an interception against Air Force. We dropped an interception against Sac State. And when you go back and watch the film, Kelt McCaslin almost had 3 strip sacks against Air Force that we were inches away from. Well, okay, what are we going to do to improve it to get those things? So it's one of those that I'm like, I haven't even thought about any of the takeaways. My mind's been only on, okay, how do we make those 3 strip sacks that we were so close on? I will say that the pressure that we're generating up front is creating a lot of opportunities for the back seven to go out and catch the football. And anyway, continue to be really pleased with that. So I do want to give our D-line a lot of credit. As far as affecting the quarterback, we have a number that we chart. Are we affecting the quarterback? We're hitting that number. We aren't quite finishing on them like we would like to. So we got to improve that just a little bit. But we are doing a good job affecting the quarterback. We're at our goal every game.
2: You mentioned we practiced that. We were lucky enough to have Luke Wirtz on the podcast. He's doing a great job, by the way. But he said that you actually rep that batting it back in bounds thing, and that Goose used to run that drill.
22: Yes.
2: First of all, whose idea was that, and can you kind of expand on who even thought to rep that in practice?
22: Yeah, well, great question. I believe I'm going to give Coach Gaisler the credit on this one. I remember, you know, every year we kind of sit down and, okay, what do you want your takeaway circuit to look like? What do you want your tackling circuit to look like on down the line? And a couple of years ago, it was one of those like, hey, this is something that you never drill, and if you never drill it, how can you expect the guys to execute it on game? No different than who to block properly on an interception return, for instance. So anyway, that's something that we started repping, and it's been good for us. And maybe you only do it for a minute and a half. We got three circuit stations, okay? So D-line, linebackers, and DBs, and we all get into it. So one guy may only get 1 or 2 reps, but, man, is that worth doing 5 minutes 2 times in fall camp? I would say absolutely. And the fact to be able to now get one and put it on film, you know, it's funny. It makes us coaches look really good, right? And maybe we are, maybe we're not. But it was pretty dang cool to see him execute there. And that's something that I'll just say about Ray James. I just want to compliment him on this, and I think we got a lot of guys this way, that he's doing a great job of just – playing free and playing confident, going out and making a play. But that's what he's good at. He's a natural football player. Ray's good at football. He's good at basketball. I don't think he's played much pickleball, but if all of a sudden you gave him 15 minutes, he'd probably get pretty good in a hurry. So anyway, I think we've got a lot of guys like that that, again, play multiple sports and all that. So pretty fun to see a guy, especially Ray, first time starter, go out and make an incredible play. I've never handed out, so far in my time as the defense coordinator or my time at NDSU, we've never handed out candy bars for something along that line as far as making, you know, I called it a save, but saving the ball and getting us a score. So anyway, Ray got a candy bar for that, which is pretty dang cool, and everybody on the defense is pretty fired up for him. They said that was awesome. So
1: that athletic ability, is that a direct reflection of the +8 turnover margin, whatever that is? Is it just athletes out there making plays, or scheme, or what is it?
22: I think it's a combination. Certainly, number one is playing hard. Takeaways, the most part, takeaways are generated by number one, pressuring the quarterback, and number two, sprinting the football. As far as forcing the, you know, forcing fumbles and things like that, you know, it's really difficult. We're going to always coach make the tackle. I want to be the best tackling team in the country. Takeaways are a byproduct of being the most physical team in the country, which Coach Polisic preaches on, and then just running to the football with your hair on fire and having a little bit of fun. Now, as we're doing that with the pressure we've created with our defensive line, all of a sudden the quarterback throws one up there. You know, I don't know how many of our interceptions this year have just been an unbelievable play, or has it been the DBs in the right spot, reading his keys properly, the D-line got pressure on the quarterback, he threw it up, and then we made the makeable. That's probably what I would attribute it to, but you can be a great defense when you play with your hair on fire and you just do what your coaches ask you to do. So I think that we've made a couple great plays, but certainly it's more of a culture, an effort, and a Bison pride thing. And again, we've won a lot of football games with those things. I know we laugh at times in recruiting is that guy may not be the next Myles Garrett, but he's going to get a lot of sacks and we're going to win a lot of football games with him playing defensive end. And that's just one example. And that's no one in particular person, but just recognizing we may not have the five-star recruit, but we'll win a lot of football games if we continue to stay true to Bison pride and Bison football.
2: You mentioned the two new starting corners. A lot of guys playing, though. I mean, mm-hmm. you're giving a lot of guys an opportunity. Yeah. Is that fine? Do you want to find two? How do you kind of see that shaking out as it gets into your kind of knockdown, dragout league games?
22: Yeah, great question. Well, I think number one, when it gets into those really really critical moments, we're going to make sure that our best players are out on the field. I do love when there's opportunities, especially if you get up 21-0 or even 14-0. Let's get other guys in. You know, we've been rotating at the defensive line for a long time, but the fastest way to create depth, which we need, especially as the season gets long, is to get guys playing. There's nothing that can replace a game rep, and it's been fun to see. Ray James has gotten a lot better in four games. He graded out his best game. He graded out at 90%, which previously he hadn't been anywhere close to that. So that was awesome to see him. You know, and that's a first-team all-conference grade, by the way, linebackers. I don't know why it is, but if you're at 90%, you've got a chance to be first-team all-conference. So it's been fun to see him play now all of a sudden at a high level. Well, what happens if he gets a shoulder injury? What happens if something happens? We do have to have the next guy ready to go. So anyway, we're always going to be trying to cultivate that championship depth, and I know that goes back to double rep. But when there's opportunities to get guys in, and especially when they're good enough players that we know they're not going to cost the team, let's get them in, okay? Now, if we get into an absolute dogfight with somebody, you're going to see those starters in a little bit more. But I'm not afraid of some of our backups. I'm certainly not afraid of Peter Halgo being in the game. Peter Halgo played fantastic against Air Force. He had 22 reps, and he went 20 for 22. Well, again, that's an all-conference winnable grade. Now, he needs to do that every single week. But Peter Halgo's a good football player, and if he's out there, I fully trust him. So that's just one example that I can give you just because it's fresh of mind for me as far as his performance. But yeah, I like what we're doing. I like the depth that we're creating right now. And we got a lot of good football players on this team.
4: Grant, what's the preparation ahead for what the offenses are not going to be as unique as Air Force, but they certainly might be as dynamic coming up here?
22: Yeah, great question. Well, number one, I just want to, you know, I want to compliment our scout team, and it's one of those that people probably don't come to the press conference hoping to hear about the scout team. But, you know, I know Coach Paulson comes up to me all the time. Are they giving a good look? I'm like, Coach, they're giving a pretty dang good look. I understand that they're a freshman, or I understand that they're, you know, a 260-pound offensive lineman, but those guys are going to be good players someday. We're going to be excited. You know, we've got one of the better wide receiver scout teams that we've had, and I'm going to go back to, I remember Bryce Lance being a freshman and thinking, holy smokes, we got him, and we had Eli Green, and we had some other good players at the time. Chris Harris was on the scout team. Like, oh, man, those guys had great speed, and they went up and competed hard. I think we got a really good scout wide receiver core. I think we got two quarterbacks down on the scout team that compete their tail off. And, you know, we've asked for Preston Brown a couple times, naturally, as you can imagine, especially on Air Force. Just give us the fastest son of a gun on the team, maybe. I don't know if he's the fastest, but he's close. So, anyway, they've done a great job. I think that our competition of going NDSU on NDSU has really helped. We take those incredibly seriously. seriously. You know, it's funny. I know there was one practice, I think, that the offense made one mistake on one of those plays that we requested for the other team. And Coach Larson was more frustrated on that play than any play for the rest of practice, just because he takes it seriously of giving our guys a good look. You know, when we go out there, just even I'll say defensively, like, I'm going to make sure that our offense gets a chance to see Donovan Mullen. If they're asking for a linebacker blitzing downhill, I'm going to put Donovan in for that rep, partly because I know, again, those reps are really important. So our offense is helping us a ton to kind of wrap up my answer. But it's nice that we're also getting into a lot more consistency, and it's nice that we're going to be able to say, hey, offense, this play is exactly the same play that you guys run here. They word it, obviously. I'm sure they word it different, but you guys can give us a really fast look. And man, our scout team's doing a nice job. And I will say again that our young quarterbacks are doing a really good job leading those guys. I've been really pleased with not having bad snaps, but also just not forgetting motions and shifts and things like that. So give Xander and Henry a lot of credit. I think those guys are smart young men that are – I appreciate them more than they probably know.
16: What's the biggest thing you want to see out of your defense to improve on as you get ready for – session 2, as Paul
22: was talking. Really easy for me. I'm going to give you two things. Number one, it's always going to be tackling. We're never going to tackle well enough. Every interview forever, you can always ask me that. But we're going to improve on tackling, and that's always something that's critical. And I think that we've always found we get better as the season goes along. It's hard to replicate live tackles. It just, no matter what you do, you're trying to keep people safe and you're trying to keep them up. You don't want legs getting tangled. So it's hard to replicate. Well, after 8 games, all of a sudden you tackle better than you did in game 1. So we're going to continue to improve that, and we're going to drill it every which way we possibly can. And then the next thing is we're going to do as many one-on-ones as we can, and we're going to win more one-on-one matchups. We're not doing a bad job winning one-on-one matchups, but we're leaving a couple plays out there where all of a sudden that one missed tackle or that one pass rush move and we just didn't quite finish on the quarterback led to an explosive play. And that's where right now, that again, that's what's keeping us from being a really good defense, which is where we're at right now, and turning us into a great defense. So the margins are small, especially when you're going against really good teams. You know, shoot, I watch our offense, and Nate Hayes is scrambling around and making incredible plays. I'm like, son of a gun, like, man, that's really tough to deal with. Well, okay, well, how do we prevent that from happening? Well, it's finishing on the quarterback when we get those opportunities.
0: How hot has the oven been at home with all the baked goods you guys have been giving out?
22: Good question. I will say that the individual touchdowns has added a lot to the workload. So anyway, I really appreciate Amy's been really willing to do that and excited about it. And it's been fun too. I know every time I come home or like on, you know, Sunday or whatever, and Carly's like, do we get to make treats for the linebackers? And anyway, so she really enjoys doing that. And then being able to bring those girls to practice and hand out treats to the entire defense. I mean, what a neat opportunity for any young child, especially that's a Bison fan. So anyway, I'm really grateful that Coach Ballsley doesn't have the nutritionist all on me about, you know, whatever contents in the cookies. There's a lot of sugar and butter and all that good stuff. So players are enjoying it, having a good time. And if that's one more thing that keeps them motivated to have fun and keep playing well, let's keep doing it.
3: 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Fun little thing, way to wrap things up there. Derek Hansen with you. And speaking of wrapping things up, we'll do that here on Heard It Here with Swanee. Derek Hansen in for Josh Swanson. Off week for the Bison, off week for Josh Swanson. 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

0: to get you ready for homecoming in the first Mountain West Conference home game for the NDSU Bison against Craig Bohl's old team, Wyoming. And yes, Coach Bohl, he'll be watching his two old teams square off against each other with Wyoming and NDSU for homecoming. That's on the CW next network next week. 2:30 is the kickoff for that one. Should be a great festive time going on in North Fargo at the Fargo Dome there, Gate City Bank Field at the Fargo Dome. So looking forward to that. We'll recap and preview that a little bit more coming up next week. And coming up today on our family of stations, again, we got college football over on the Mighty 790 and 104.7 KFGO as UND in Missouri Valley Football Conference play. They kick off their season at Indiana State for all their conference action going on. 11 o'clock is the pregame show, 12 noon the kickoff with Jack Michaels and the gang. And we'll have Twins baseball here, the second to last game for the Minnesota Twins. They'll be facing the Texas Rangers. 2:30 is the pregame show, a little bit after 3 o'clock is the first pitch, Twins baseball, right here again on AM 740 The Fan. For Josh Swanson, I'm Derek Hansen. Thanks so much for being with us again. We'll preview homecoming against Wyoming 1 week from today. Heard it here with Swanee each and every Saturday morning, 8 a.m., right here on AM 740 The Fan.
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0: Montana, North Dakota, and South Dakota. It's the Mondak Football Show. Here are your hosts, Brad Jones and Sam Herder.
1: It was a storyline Saturday for nearly every Mondak school last week. Injuries, surprising results, and near upsets were abound. This week promises to reveal even more with multiple ranked matchups across the region, and you're locked in to get all the information you need here on the Mondak Football Show. Welcome in, everybody. Another week of FCS football up in the Northern Midwest. Brad Jones here along with Sam Herder. Sam, it felt like there was a little something to take away from everybody's games this past week, and a lot of fun games coming up this weekend. We're right in the heart of what should be a fun time here across the Mondak.
2: It's a great part of the season right here. The first couple of episodes, it was a lot of blowout win, blowout win, blowout win, on and on and on. Now we have some ranked matchups. We have some more FCS, FBS results to discuss. And yeah, really looking forward to talking a little bit about what happened last week, but also moving ahead and previewing some really big games this weekend.
1: It's going to be fun.
2: Line
1: from this past week's games.
2: Man, it's tough to pick one.
1: There's a lot.
2: Because I think, man, you kind of want to go, like, what happened with Montana State? That was a questionable performance. You know, South Dakota State got a top 10 win, but their starting quarterback, Chase Mason, he left the game injured. So those are two good candidates right there. But I think, like, nationally, even FBS-wise, what South Dakota did against Boise State, had a chance to tie it at the end. That, no doubt, I think maybe took the number one storyline, certainly in the FCS, but also a lot of people in the FBS had their eye on that one because the Yotes were right there. They had a chance to tie with a couple minutes left. The questionable non-call there, potentially a slight hold there that could have been a touchdown, but Boise gets a stop, but then they score right away, make it a 14-point win. So you look at the final score, you go, okay, you know, that was a two touchdown win by Boise State. But everyone watching that knew that that was a game where South Dakota went toe to toe. And we've been hyping the Yotes up because they have looked the part against inferior competition. But now, you know, they've shown it against what is probably maybe the top group of six team. Certainly last week, they were number 28 in the AP poll. So it was you can talk about good losses all you want, but I phrase it more of like, how well do you perform in a loss rather than a quality loss? And I thought South Dakota performed very, very well.
1: Yeah, 38-24 the final. Boise State winning at home on the blue turf. Like you mentioned, by far the best odds to come out of the group of six schools to earn a spot in the college football playoff. It was a tie game until 6:25 left in the fourth, and South Dakota was in the red zone down 7 with under 2 minutes to go before an 83-yard run by Dylan Riley essentially ended things there. But it feels a little bit like Groundhog Day, the running attack for USD not able to get going. It had to be Austin Majeski and his crew of receivers, and boy, did they show up.
2: Yeah, some explosive plays through the air, and Majeski continues to throw off a very strong arm, an accurate arm as well. Sometimes that can be a tough combo to have where guys can absolutely rip it, but sometimes their accuracy isn't there. But Majeski continues to look the part, not only as a top freshman player in the FCS, but I think if he continues to play like this, he's going to be at least in the conversation for the Walter Payton Award, and that's pretty high praise for Majeski right there. So he looked the part. I thought defensively, South Dakota, they went toe-to-toe for most of the game physically. They, especially in the first half, they had some big third down stops. You know, there was a big fourth down stop, fourth and short stop earlier on in the game. In the second half, you can kind of see the depth differential there where Boise State started to get, you know, all of a sudden those 2 and 3 yard runs, they started to get longer runs, and Boise State had the physicality advantage as they kept on leaning on South Dakota in the second half there. But overall, I still think you have to come away impressed with both sides of the ball for the Yotes.
1: Yeah, I mean, all the numbers lean pretty heavily in Boise State's favor. I think what's maybe the one of the most impressive things about it is that USD stayed in this game despite not forcing any turnovers. And usually if you're going to be that close, you're taking advantage of some mistakes. Like you said, they just made some key stops, made some big plays, and that bodes really, really well for this team going down, which while we let's stay with the Yotes here for a second. You had a pretty significant difference in where you had the Yotes in the poll versus the overall ranking in the stats media poll. Let's hear your rationale.
2: Yeah, I bumped them up to number three, and yeah,
1: big jump.
2: And I know, like, it's hard. You want to be consistent with your ballot, but sometimes it's almost impossible to be consistent with the ballot, because there might be times where another team might perform really well against an FBS opponent, but they might not bump up as far as USD just did, just because it's based off of what's going on around you in the top 25. And it's not as easy to say, well, if you win, you shouldn't move down at all. Well, you know, sometimes there might be a team behind you that's just beat the number three team, and so you have to move down to make room for that other team, or you shouldn't move down after losing to an FBS team. Again, what happens around you sometimes can kind of shuffle you around. And with USD, yes, they lost, but I thought with how they performed, and you couple that with how they, for the most part, have blown out their FCS opponents, to me, I think that shows that they are a top three team right now, and that I adjusted them accordingly, especially because you can look at, like, Montana hasn't always, you know, won decidedly and looked phenomenal against their inferior FCS competition. You can say the same thing about Tarleton State, who's also highly ranked. USD is one of the teams that have really dominated their inferior competition. And then again, going toe-to-toe with Boise State, I think goes to show that they are a very good team this year.
1: A couple of teams that maybe didn't quite have the performances that they wanted, both of the Montana schools. Montana State escapes with a 35-30 win over Central Connecticut. On the flip side, Montana, 52-17 loss at Oregon State, and in a game that really wasn't ever close. What game surprised you more, that Montana got blown out or that Montana State was in a dogfight to the end with Central Connecticut?
2: Yeah, definitely the Montana State score. It was just a game that you were, because the Cats have had some slow starts, you know, in the past, but usually they turn it around pretty quickly. And so you're kind of, sometime in the second quarter or early on in the third quarter, and they did the opposite, because Adam Jones, who very rarely fumbles the ball, drops the ball, you know, just doesn't make a lot of mistakes, he coughs it up, and Central Connecticut returns it for a touchdown to go up 21-7. And you're going, you know, everyone across the FCS is going, what is going on? Because this is a CCSU team that, yeah, they're a solid NEC team. They've made back-to-back playoffs. They pushed Rhode Island in the playoffs, but it's also a Central Connecticut team that got blown out by South Dakota just a few weeks ago. So you're kind of going, what is going on here with Montana State? And then they turn it on, and, you know, their offense gets going, you know, their defense, it starts to get a lot more dominant. The crowd was into it. There was a ton of false starts in this one, so the crowd played a big role in that comeback win. And, you know, the Cats were up two scores at one point in the fourth quarter. CCSU scored to get it within reach. I had an onside kick attempt that Montana State recovered. The Cats probably could have won by two touchdowns, which would have looked a lot better, but Adam Jones had a wide open field ahead of him. He slid, which was probably the smart move, because then they could just kneel it out and get out of there with a win. But there's probably another part of some Montana State fans that said, I wish he would have scored, because beating them by two touchdowns looks better than beating them by 5 points. But yeah, it's that was definitely a surprising result. I thought the Grizz would be a lot more competitive against Oregon State, but I also think Oregon State is a lot better than maybe we anticipated. So overall, like, there's been some really good FCS teams that have gotten blown out by FBS teams in past years, and it kind of just is what it is. You know, no big deal in the long run. I will say, though, that some of the concerns we've had about Montana's offense in the first three games also showed in this game. And so the final score, is it a huge concern? No, but just with how the offense looked, coupled with how it looked in the first few games, I think does raise some flags where you go, you know, this offense has the talent to figure it out, but at some point they need to figure out, instead of week after week, we're kind of seeing them stumbling a little bit.
1: Yeah, and you look at the numbers for the Grizz, and I want to get back to Montana State here too. Very top heavy, you know, 27-40 for a pair of scores, 215 yards for Ayotte, 18 carries, 81 yards for Gilman. Brooks Davis, 11 catches, 135 yards, and caught the touchdown. those are all pretty good. And that was it. Beyond that, it was pretty much a complete zero from everybody else.
2: Yeah. Yeah. And I know this is a talking point in Montana, so I don't want to, you know, repeat what is already being said on Montana stations, but it is something where you write off the numbers and they sound good, they look good, and the numbers
1: when
2: overall
1: they got
2: this
1: them.
2: Season,
1: right.
2: The numbers overall this season, like Ayotte is putting up pretty good numbers. Gilman is setting records every other week. I mean, we should mention that it kind of got lost in the shuffle, but Gilman is now the all-time rushing yards leader in Montana history, so another record that Gilman sets. And Brooks Davis is having a phenomenal season. He's playing like one of the best receivers in the FCS, so the numbers look good, but it's more the like watching the games in the eye test where it does look a bit choppy, where, you know, sometimes they do get away from the ground game and get away from getting Gilman his touches. And Ayotte, I think I mentioned on last week's show that if we were comparing him to 2024, like our viewpoint of Ayotte would be a bit different, but we're comparing him to last year when he was electric. I mean, him and the offense put up back-to-back 50 burgers on the South Dakota teams in the playoffs. And so he set the bar so high. And now this year, he's just not stepping into throws with a lot of confidence. He's just a little bit off, especially with his deep ball. It honestly kind of reminds me a bit of Aiden Bauman last year, where you could just see it that he wasn't confident in his throws. He was just a bit off. Even some of the routine throws were just a little bit off. And so I don't know if it's there's discomfort there. You know, I know he had, you know, some work done on his knee, or if it's just a confidence thing, because he does usually play with a lot of swagger. And right now, we're just not seeing that with Ayotte. So, you know, I know that's kind of a big concern for Montana right now, is their all-world quarterback is not playing like an all-world quarterback. But, you know, you hope that he can turn it around, because, you know, overall the talent level is there for him to have a very, very good season.
1: Back to Montana State, any concerns about the sloppiness? I mean, you mentioned it could have been a two-score win for the Bobcats, but they fumbled the ball three times. And you look at the people who fumbled it. Adam Jones fumbled two of them. You mentioned the fumble return for a touchdown. Taco Dowler had a fumble that Montana State was able to get back. Justin Lamson threw an interception. Is it just, are we chalking this up to a blip week, or is this something that we need to keep a closer eye on?
2: Yeah, I think you couple this performance with the second half of the Nevada game, which was a bit sloppy at times, especially offensively. A part of that could be the Cats just kind of, you know, being kind of cautious in the second half against Nevada. But it has been six quarters in a row where Montana State hasn't looked like the juggernaut that we expect them to be. Now, there is an overall track record under Brent Vegan that's when they do have a bad game, they usually rebound pretty quickly. And so I have a hard time seeing Montana State playing this poorly. Once again, this was probably their worst performance. You know, maybe 2021 at Montana, you know, might be up there as well, but this is probably one of the sloppiest performances that they've had in the Brent Vegan era. If this was a new look team for the most part, I think I would be raising more concerns about, man, you know, this Montana State team just might not have it this year after what we've seen. But we've seen how good Dowler can be. We've seen Adam Jones rush for 1,000 yards in back-to-back seasons. We've seen how dialed in Justin Lamson is most of the time. You know, this defense has a lot of new names, although their injuries are starting to stack up on the defensive side of the football. Overall, with how experienced this team is and how talented this team is, I am going to chalk this up as kind of a one-off, but it is something to monitor, where if they keep on being sloppy with things throughout the Big Sky play, you know, that kind of changes our trajectory of Montana State as a team, where it's like this team, for whatever reason, week after week, just isn't consistent. They're sloppy. So it is something to keep an eye on, but my hunch is that it's going to be more of a one-off performance rather than a sign of things to come.
1: I want to talk about the Chase Mason injury a little bit more, certainly dive into the South Dakota State's performance against Youngstown and what we can look forward to over the next couple of weeks from the Jacks. Want to make sure we touch on Nebraska-UND as well. 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All right, we'll take a break. We'll dive into the Chase Mason injury, talk about an outstanding game between South Dakota State and Youngstown, and Youngstown's just getting started with the Mondak schools as they've got another matchup coming up this week hosting the Coyotes. All of that, lots more coming, just getting rolling here on the Mondak Football Show. 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
0: 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The Mondak Football Show with Brad Jones and Sam Herter. Let's welcome them back to the table now.
1: 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Brad and Sam here. Let's dive into the Chase Mason injury. It's a tough blow and feels a little bit like Groundhog Day, but according to Coach Jackson earlier this week, hopefully it's not going to be something that's going to keep Chase out a long time.
2: Yeah, initially it did not look good as he limped back to the locker room before halftime. He looked uncomfortable. He looked like he was in pain and a bit emotional as well, where it just didn't look good initially. But after the game, it sounded a bit more positive. And then even a couple of days later, it was announced that he avoided anything significant. Sounds like a sprain. We think most likely a knee with the brace that he had on. He won't play this week, but it sounds like there's a chance maybe he could play next week. It is a much different injury than last year. Last year was something that was just lingering. He had, it was an ankle that he hurt, but he also had a foot injury as well that was going on that just lingered and kept him out a long time. You know, I know it was kind of the Chase Mason injury watch last year, week to week. We know for sure he won't play this week. Next week, we might get back to the injury watch because that's a huge game going on the road to Illinois State. That could potentially be a top three matchup in the rankings. So whether he can return next week or not will just depend on his rehab. But overall, not ideal to see your standout quarterback leave and be out injured. Unfortunately, he has dealt with a lot of injuries in his career. But the more positive news is it's not going to be a long-term thing, and it sounds like he will be back sooner rather than later.
1: When we look across the Mondak schools, we're going to do two categories of this. Who is the most indispensable player, the player that a team can least afford to lose to an injury? We'll do a quarterback and a non-quarterback. Who's your quarterback?
2: Yeah, I think probably – I think you kind of have to go with Justin Lampson, just with how important he is and how he took Montana State to the next level last year. He's the most valuable player in the championship game, and I think his passing ability was the difference, especially last year, because Montana State struggled to run the ball against Illinois State, and had they not had the passing ability of Justin Lampson, I don't know if they win that game. And I believe their backup is Patrick Duchesne, who is kind of an unproven player, more of a mobile guy, so I think there are some question marks there about exactly how good they are behind Justin Lampson. So I think he's just the most important player overall in the FCS because he is the quarterback spot playing for the defending national champs.
1: Montana State's deep enough to where you're right. I mean, with the national championship pedigree, what Lampson did, this is almost a spot where I'd maybe mention Ayotte, even though he hasn't maybe, as you talked about in the opening segment, performed the way that we were hoping for him to build on last season. Boy, I think that's a tough one. I think that's a tough one. If he were to go down, it feels like there might be a big drop. Yeah. I'd maybe throw Kaminsky from UND in there as well.
2: Right. Yeah, I think Ayotte is a good one because Montana, unfortunately, has had past years where their starting quarterback has gotten hurt, and there was a pretty big drop-off when it came to their number two quarterback. But as far as like a non-quarterback, I'm thinking probably Eli Gilman. So I didn't want to double up on Grizz players. Fair. But yeah, he's a very important player to the success of Montana. He's just electric with the ball in his hand. So he's a hugely important part of that Montana offense.
1: We haven't mentioned UND a whole lot so far. It was another, I'd say, similar-ish game to Montana in that it was an FBS matchup, and in this case a Power 4 matchup that didn't really ever feel in doubt. 34-7, Nebraska takes down UND in Lincoln. What any takeaways, anything that stood out to you at all from the UND matchup?
2: Yeah, I thought it'd be a little closer than this, but Nebraska is looking really good this year, and I thought UND moved the ball decently well early on in the game, just some missed opportunities, and then from there they're already down pretty big. I thought the defense settled in decently well. You know, part of that is, I think, UND settling in. Another part of it could just be Nebraska, you know, somewhat taking their foot off the gas a little bit. But, yeah, games like this are kind of hard to get some big takeaways. I thought UND's offensive line showed some good physicality, even though, you know, the points didn't necessarily reflect that. But I thought UND's offensive line showed some good physicality in this one.
11: It's just tough for UND to get off the field in this one. Six drives of at least nine plays for Nebraska. The Cornhuskers on third downs, they were 7 of 15, but then converted to fourth down, so really 9 of 15 on those type of situations. Tough matchup for UND. Nothing that I really took away really positively or negatively. Nice to see Deng Deng get a little bit more active in the offense, and hopefully that's something that they can build on, continue to expand on that passing game.
2: Yeah, I think it's a good, not a wake-up call, I'm not sure the word I'm looking for, but I mean, UND has rolled its opponents,
11: right?
2: And so, like, you don't want to have like a too overconfident locker room, and so this brings you back down to earth. Now again, it's a power four opponent, and it's not like they lost to, you know, the number three team in the country or anything like that. That's different. So I think it's one of those things where it's not going to impact them and their rankings or their playoff resume, but it is, you know, maybe kind of just a back to reality type of moment for the locker room that says, all right, we got to lock in a little bit more. We have some stuff to improve on. You know, we're not world beaters just because we put 42 points up on the board against St. Thomas in the first
11: right.
2: half.
11: And it gives the coaches something a little less nitpicky to be able to cover during practice.
2: And offers
11: where
2: some real evaluations now.
11: Yeah, absolutely. I think that's certainly handy to be able to have for them. We should touch a little bit more. We talked about Chase Mason with SDSU. That Youngstown game was a heck of a game. That was a really fun one to watch.
2: Yeah, I thought, you know, the Chase Mason injury took a lot of storylines, but
11: right.
2: I thought the ground game for South Dakota State, their ability to lean on the offensive line and really lean on Josiah Johnson, 238 yards on the ground, a couple of scores. He shows both physicality, but I also think he can make some guys miss in the open field. He has a nice burst as well. And then defensively, I thought South Dakota State played really, really well. Bo Brungard did his thing through the air. He threw for nearly 300 yards. But I wrote in my preview that when South Dakota State had to contain Bo Brungard, and containing doesn't mean shutting him down. You know he's going to get his yards, but at least prevent him from going crazy. And that's what they did. Now, you know, again, he threw the ball pretty well. He had some really nice throws in there. But as far as his running game, which is just as dangerous as his throwing game, they really contained Brungard overall, contained the rushing attack overall as well. So I thought it was a good answer by South Dakota State mentally, because we all know the storylines from last year of once Chase Mason went out, that kind of derailed the season. I thought they answered the call both on the offensive line and the ground game. Then the defense overall answered the call to beat a team that is ranked in the top 10, is a very talented team, and they're up by two scores in the fourth quarter. And, you know, a few different sequences go differently, and maybe South Dakota State wins by a little bit more instead of just one possession. But overall, it was a really good win for the Jacks.
11: I thought what was especially impressive for SDSU, they had one running play on 43 carries when you take away the kneel downs that went for negative yards. That speaks a whole lot to that offensive line and is going to make them tough to beat come playoff time.
2: Yeah, and this isn't a Youngstown State show, but I do think that the team is very talented. But one thing that has been missing for the Penguins is that they just can't match the physicality of some teams in the Missouri Valley Football Conference, and that certainly showed on Saturday. But, you know, you flip it to South Dakota State, and that was one of the better offensive line performances that I think we've seen over the last couple of years from the Jacks.
11: All right, let's take a break. We got a lot more coming on the other side. We've got picks, previews, that, and more coming up here on the Mondak Football Show.
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11: Back in on the Mondak Football Show, what should be an outstanding slate of games this weekend. All right, Sam, if you could only watch one of the games this weekend, which would it be?
2: Ooh, well, there's three ranked matchups in the FCS, yep. And they all involve Mondak schools. We have number 5 Montana going to number 10 UC Davis, and number 8 South Dakota going to number 11 Youngstown State, and then number 18 Northern Arizona going to number 1 Montana State. If I had to pick one, I'm thinking probably Montana, UC Davis. These are two teams that lost decisively to Power 4 opponents, or one Power 4 SMU and then another group of six-ish. Oregon stays kind of in that weird tier right now. And then they've blown out, for the most part, their FCS opponents. Now, UC Davis had a close first half against Portland State before pulling away in the second half, but it's two teams that I think are very talented. Montana, as we've talked about, has looked choppy at times. UC Davis has looked really good in their last couple of FCS teams, but again, you kind of expect them to blow out, so to blow them out. So I think there's a lot of question marks around these teams as far as like how good they are, where do they stand in the pecking order. So this to me is probably the most intriguing in the FCS.
11: I think that's probably right. It's the only one featuring two top 10 teams. It's a road test for Montana against a UC Davis team that I would say largely as far as their big picture aspirations has probably underperformed a little bit over the last handful of years into the playoff side of things. But yeah, it should be a fun matchup. I'm also interested to see South Dakota at Youngstown. Both of those teams are coming off of really, really tough games, tough and physical matchups where neither of them got the result that they hoped for, but it's going to be an interesting bounce back with USD now having to go from Boise out on the western part of the country and flying out to Youngstown.
2: Yeah, that is a close second for sure. I mean, Youngstown State, they're going to be desperate for a win because if they lose this one, they're sitting
11: three
2: at
11: losses.
2: 2-3.
11: Yeah.
2: Now, one of those is to a Power 4 opponent. I think it was Kentucky, so that you kind of throw that one out. But still, sitting at 2-3 overall for a Youngstown State team that has not only playoff expectations, but they want to make a push within the playoffs. That's why guys like Desmiel Lee came back, Bo Brungard came back. So they're going to be motivated for a win. And on the flip side, like you said, back-to-back road trips for South Dakota. I think you kind of lean the Yotes in this one, not to give away our picks, but I think,
11: Sam.
2: I think the offensive line, I won't give away my score prediction yet, so we'll kind of
11: okay,
2: play half and
11: all
2: half
11: right,
2: here.
11: All right.
2: But I do think the Yotes have the edge in the trenches, but you can also kind of like write out the storyline in your head of South Dakota's getting all this praise, they're looking really good, and all of a sudden, boom, disappointing performance, you know, on the road for the second straight week, you know, at Youngstown State, you know, that kind of a lot of the momentum gets zapped. Like you can kind of see that storyline happening if they were to lose this game. So this is a huge test for South Dakota. They're getting a lot of praise. You hope they're not reading the headlines too much, but this is a, you can't call it a trap game because it's number 11 Youngstown State, but it is a game that you kind of circle and go, okay, if South Dakota is as good as we think they are, they need to go on the road and handle business over a team on paper that they should beat, but you have all the other circumstances around it as far as playing a motivated team, back-to-back road trips, physically and you know, mentally probably fatigued from the Boise State game. Gabriel Hardman, their standout linebacker, we should also mention, left the game with a knee injury.
11: Yep.
2: Sounds like he's day-to-day, so not a serious knee injury.
11: Yep.
2: Sounds like he's day-to-day, so not a serious injury to keep an eye on in South Dakota.
11: Who should be more on upset alert, UND at Indiana State or South Dakota State without their quarterback but hosting Eastern Illinois?
2: Oh man, none of the above. I think if you had to pick one, maybe UND. But that Indiana State's starting quarterback Elijah Owens is out, so I mean, neither of these teams are going to get upset. But I just have a hard time seeing Eastern Illinois going to Brookings and getting a win. At the same time, South Dakota State lost to Indiana State last year without Chase Mason, so there is that. But I think they're so much more equipped to handle a game or two, whatever it is, without Chase Mason this year compared to last year.
11: It feels like with Indiana State, they get one of these upsets every decade, and they've used up their upset this year, this decade.
2: Well, I think Indiana State beat UND 2 years ago, right?
11: Yeah.
2: That was when UND had slide in the back half of the season. Now I think UND plays with a different edge now under Eric Schmidt. I think they've kind of put past the UND is really good at home, but they can't win on the road. Like I think they've kind of gone, they've kind of gotten past that just with their mindset and how they prepare. So yeah, my real answer to your question is none of the above, if that is an option.
11: Are there any matchups that Northern Arizona has that you think could be interesting with Montana State?
2: Well, Northern Arizona, their quarterback Ty Pennington, he's viewed by some NFL scouts as the top quarterback prospect out of the FCS. He's very, very talented. I think his weapons are lacking a little bit for Northern Arizona, but we have seen Montana State secondary. They kind of got picked on a little bit against Central Connecticut State, whether it be just losing 50-50 balls or, you know, frankly, there's a couple times that they just got burnt on some double moves in man-on-man coverage. So that is one area that you want to see Montana State you know, really improve on, because that passing game for Northern Arizona can be really good, especially when the Lumberjacks get in a roll. So that is one area I wouldn't necessarily say that NAU has an advantage on for sure, but if it is something they start to roll with, I think Ty Pennington can put up some big numbers once he gets into a rhythm.
11: Northern Arizona is always weird. I never know what to do with them on a year-to-year basis.
2: If this was at NAU, maybe it's right, a bit more intriguing, because the Cats, was that 20, when, what year was that, 23 or 24? They nearly lost at NAU. And last year at NAU, I think the Lumberjacks were up like 10-0, 14-0 on Montana State before the Cats came back. So maybe there is something about Northern Arizona, and you know, they found some things on Montana State where they have been able to jump up on. But you kind of figure that the Cats are going to be quite motivated to put the sour taste from last week out of their mouth. I don't know. It's a good matchup. Northern Arizona is good. They're not great, but they are good. But I won't give away my pick, but I'm leaning a certain way for that one.
11: We got to teach you the art of the tease here at some point here.
2: I didn't say which way I'm leaning.
11: There you go. All right. We're going to be coming up on bye week season here in the next few weeks. Which of the Mondak school needs one the most?
2: I think probably Montana State. Just with their overall injuries, they were without a couple of linebackers this last week. Obviously, Caden is out as well. One of their other safeties, Dolan, I think, exited the game. So just with their bulk of injuries, I would say Montana State. Now, if South Dakota State could play this week and then have a bye next week and then play Illinois State, they would take that just to get Chase Mason back. But I think just with the bulk of injuries, probably leaning the Cats on this one.
11: Yeah, I mean, South Dakota State obviously jumps up with the Chase Mason injury at Illinois State next week. And
2: should
11: then they
2: mention,
11: get their,
2: too, that Lance Rucker could be coming back pretty soon. So that's pretty notable for UND.
11: That would be, if we get that get Rucker back for that South Dakota State matchup coming up here in a couple weeks, I think that makes that game really, really interesting. All right, fans, it's tailgating season. 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All right, Sam is teased. Sometimes maybe a little further than that on the picks. We're going to take our final break here. We'll get to those picks on the other side. This is the Mondak Football Show. 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

0: 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All right, it's time. Let's get into it. We're going to go by start time here. We're going to start noon Central kick, North Dakota, the number 7 team in the country, 3-1 at Indiana State, coming in at 2-2. Sam, who you got?
1: Yeah, it's a good road test here for UND, back to back.
0: That's not what you said. That's not what you said last segment. You said neither on upset alert.
1: Yeah, I mean, it's still a good test though to kind of see what the team, you know, how they treat this game. You know, they know they're favored. Do they come out lackadaisical? You know, you go from playing at Nebraska to playing at Indiana State. Like, how do you handle that mature wise? So from that perspective, I think it is a good test for this team in this locker room. But like I said, Indiana State will be without their starting quarterback, so I think UND will roll 35-10.
0: Yeah, you think it's going to be a slightly different atmosphere than what they saw this past weekend?
1: A little bit, yeah. I don't think they're going to have to practice their silent count this week.
0: Yeah, right. I think that's probably fair. Yeah, I mean, I've got UND as well. 35 seems a little low. I think they come out and they put it up on them. Give me 45. I'm just giving Indiana State a field goal, 45-3. I got a big win for the Fighting Hawks. All right, so that's the noon kick, 1 o'clock kick. Number 8, USD, coming in at 3-1 off their lone loss on the season, at number 11, Youngstown State, 2-2, 1 o'clock Central kick.
1: Yeah, this is going to be a battle. Like we mentioned in the previous segment, Youngstown State is going to be motivated for a win. This is back-to-back road trips for South Dakota. It was a physical game against Boise State, but I do think physically USD has the edge, especially their offensive line against Youngstown State's defensive line. Youngstown State's offensive line is very, very good, led by Desmond Lee, but I do think USD will win 31-24. You would like to see them establish the ground game, kind of keep the clock going, move the chains, keep Bo Brungard off the field, but I do expect this to be a very tightly contested game, but I have to roll with USD. A lot of momentum is on their side right now.
0: Man, it's this is going to be an interesting matchup. I'm excited to watch this one. I think I'm actually leaning Youngstown in this, and I don't feel great about it. I think South Dakota is the better team. If you ask me what team I think is going to go farther in the playoffs, I would answer South Dakota without blinking an eye. Weird things happen in Youngstown, and we see that every year. I think Youngstown feels that sense of urgency. I think Brungard is going to have a big game in this one. I think it's close. It may even come down to the final minute. I've got it 27-24, Youngstown with a win.
1: Interesting. Upsets. Upset alert.
0: I mean, is it really an upset? I don't think it's an upset when it's the number 11 team at home.
1: True. I don't know what the spread is, but that's probably fair.
0: I think it's probably a pick'em type game. I'd feel better about it for Youngstown if it was under the lights. I think an afternoon game bodes a little bit better for USD. But like I said, I think this is going to be a fun game. Not going to be surprised if USD wins. I do think they are the better team. Heading right on down the timeline here. 2 o'clock Central kick, number 18, Northern Arizona at 3-1 at the number one team in the country, Montana State at 4-0. How about an upset pick from you, Sam? What do you got?
1: Not here, not this one. If Montana State plays like they did for the last six quarters, then maybe, but I expect a rebound from the Cats. I think they're going to be locked in, especially when they see a team like Northern Arizona that has a ranking next to them. And also, like I mentioned, Northern Arizona has given Montana State a little trouble at different parts of games in previous years. I'll take the Cats winning 38-17. I don't think it's going to be an absolute utter blowout, but I do think the Cats overall, they'll have a successful day offensively, and I think they'll win comfortably. I don't think it's going to be total domination, but I do think it's going to be a comfortable win in the first ranked win of the season for the Cats.
0: Yeah, when you put the ball in danger as many times as Montana State did last weekend, I think that's something that gets cleaned up pretty quickly by Coach Vegan and just the seniors and the experience that that team has. I don't expect that something to consider to be consistent. I think that gets taken care of here pretty quick. I like Montana State in this one. Northern Arizona, I think, will put up some points, but Montana State's just got a little bit too much. I think a late touchdown maybe makes the score look a little bit better than it should be. I'm going 34-20 Montana State, but a game that isn't really close in the end. All right, 6 o'clock Central kick. Eastern Illinois at 1-3 at Brookings, the number 2 South Dakota State Jackrabbits at 3-1.
1: I'll take SDSU winning 28-3. I think it's going to be a really good game by the defense where they for the most part, shut out Eastern Illinois. I think it's going to be kind of a slow-moving offensive day for South Dakota State. I want to see a bit more from Josh Holst, who will be starting at quarterback now. I know they feel pretty comfortable with him, much more comfortable this year compared to last year with their backup situation. He has FBS starting experience at Northern Illinois. Now, he didn't look great throwing the ball this last week, but, you know, again, you get thrown out there and you're not necessarily in a rhythm, don't have a full week of practice. So I do want to see a bit more from him throwing the ball. So I don't think it's going to be a tremendous day offensively for South Dakota State, but I think they get into the upper 20s, maybe they get into the lower 30s, and they kind of just, you know, kind of drag this one out a little bit and kind of just keep on leaning on Eastern Illinois to win pretty comfortably.
0: Yeah, I'm right there with you. I've got a 31-0 win for the Jacks in this one. What do you think the run-to-pass ratio is for South Dakota State in this game?
1: I mean, I would like to see it be 50-50 in the first half. Now, once we get to the second half, then, you know, they're probably going to lean on the run more. But I like to see them kind of just open it up and see what Holst can do, you know, throwing it, get them into a rhythm. Now, they also could play it safe and just say, we're gonna run the ball, run the ball, run the ball. So I could see it going either way, but I would like to see them, because Eastern Illinois, they're gonna stack the box. And so, you know, spread them out and winging around a little bit. I wouldn't mind seeing that, just maybe more so to for my own curiosity to see what this whole sky has in store.
0: Yeah, I don't see it going either way. I think this is, if it's less than 2/3 run to pass, I'm going to be pretty surprised. Even if you want to separate out the first half, I think it's going to be a heavy dose of the run game from South Dakota State. All right, last one for your later night viewing. Number 5, Montana at 3-1 at number 10, UC Davis, also 3-1, 9 o'clock Central kick. Sam, who you got?
1: I think this is the first time I'm picking against a Mondak team.
0: Now, there it is.
1: Obviously not including FBS games here, but I'll take UC Davis winning 31-27. Davis offensively is looking really good. Their new starting quarterback, Trainer Cleland, looks very settled in. Samuel Batu Jr. is one of the top receivers in all of the FCS. And Montana's secondary has kind of gotten picked on, not only against Oregon State, but, I mean, even Drake and Utah Tech moved.

0: identical score. I think 31-27 is right where this game is. I'm just going to flip who wins. I've got the Grizz on the road.
1: Okay, that's fair. Montana does turn it on once conference play hits, so we'll see if they're able to do that. But this is a big game for both, that's for sure.
0: It's going to be several big games. We're excited to watch them. Appreciate everybody tuning in and listening to the show. We'll be back next week once again with more here on the Mondak Football Show.
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12: Just taking on the Jets. I want to start with Christian Watson. In the opener, he was explosive before and after the catch. He looked great through week one. Watson leads the NFL in yards after the catch. At 12 yards after the catch per catch. The Jets secondary looked great on paper after week one, but they played the Titans, so I don't think that necessarily even counts. The Jets blitzed the fourth highest rate last week, and Watson burned the Vikings blitz badly. The Vikings blitzed at the highest rate last week, and Watson was fantastic. According to Fantasy Points, Watson scored the position's most fantasy points on blitz plays last week. So A grade for Christian Watson, a B grade for Matthew Golden. I was skeptical about Golden this preseason, but through one game, he looks like a different guy. Targeted 12 times. He ran the sixth most routes of any receiver in week number one. The Jets cornerbacks, again, look good on paper, but it was the Titans. Last year, Azaria Thomas and Brandon Stevens had PFF coverage grades as cornerback 90 and quarterback 60. They
13: made both of those names up.
12: I know. Doesn't it seem like it? Stevens gave up 8 touchdowns last year in his coverage. That was the second most in the league, and Matthew Golden comes in with a B.

0: grade. Jaden Reed gets a C. With Minka Fitzpatrick out, Jarvis Brownlee is going to handle most of the slot duties for the Jets. He's just okay. Reed should have some opportunities to beat him with quick moves. I didn't like that Reed only played 57% of the snaps last week, which surprised me, and that's why he's only a C grade here. Tucker Kraft looked good in the first game back from ACL, including playing 66% of the team's snaps. That was encouraging. Jets were pretty bad against Titans last year, including allowing 10 touchdowns to the position. The loss of safety Minka Fitzpatrick could be a positive for Kraft, and he comes in with a B grade. And that leaves us with Jordan Love. I thought he played heroically last week, despite withering pressure from the Vikings and a horrible offensive line. I think the Jets send a lot of heat. They blitzed a lot last week. Love should have some exploitable matchups. I've got A, B, B, and C grades for his receivers, so I've got Jordan Love with an A grade. Lastly, Marshawn Lloyd. Jets allowed the most running back fantasy points last year, including an insane 28 total touchdowns to the position. That was five more than the next worst team. Lloyd never got on track last week, rarely had any running room against Minnesota. The offensive line for the Packers looked terrible. The Jets shut down Tony Pollard last week. Still, I feel like they got to get Lloyd going in this one, and they're going to be more stubborn with the running game. I'm going to go one more C grade on Lloyd. I got it wrong last week, giving him a C grade. I'm going to try it again here and see if we get it right on the C grade on Lloyd. Nobody else got enough meaningful carries to count from that backfield. All right, for the Jets side, this will go a lot faster. Well, let's start with Breece Hall. His 22 carries last week put to bed any notion of a real timeshare under new offensive coordinator Frank Reich. Reich's always been a run-first guy, and he called 33 carries last week. Hall is assured of a big workload most weeks, probably this week too. The Packers were pretty solid on defense last week against the run, holding Minnesota to 3.5 yards per carry. But Jordan Mason still found the end zone. I think Hall does here too. And just through sheer volume, he remains an A grade. Going to the passing game, Garrett Wilson was fantastic last week. As expected, a total target hog for the Jets. He finished with in the top five at his position in yards per route run, targets per route run, separation score, and win rate. The Packers cornerbacks might be really bad. Carrington Valentine gave up a touchdown last week and had a 0% separation score by fantasy points. So, Garrett Wilson, A grade. How about a little dart throw here? Let's say you're already down Thursday. You played against one of the many people who went off on Thursday night, Adonai Mitchell. Or as some people call him, Adonai Mitchell or Adenoid Mitchell.
1: You can go with A.D. Mitchell, too.
0: A.D. Mitchell might be easiest. Mm-hmm. He's a long bomb specialist. He averaged 19 yards per target last week. The Vikings didn't throw deep on the Packers at all, really, last week and didn't challenge them there. But, you know, that's what Mitchell's built for. And as I mentioned, their outside corners are a big liability. If you need something special, consider Adonai Mitchell with a C. We're going to bench Kenyon Sadiq. We're not going to chase his rushing touchdown from last week. And Geno Smith also comes in with a C. I considered him as my take a chance on me quarterback. He's going to have some opportunities with Wilson and Mitchell. I've got a C grade on him.
2: Don't forget our unofficial bet. Yeah. Sorry. Don't forget our unofficial bet. Geno outscores Drake May this year.
0: Yes. Right. I'm in the lead. One week you're winning. You are winning through 1 week on that one. Absolutely. You will be winning your fantasy league when you come back for the next segment of Fantasy Football Weekly featuring 9 players upon whom you can take a chance. It's Take a Chance on Me when we return.
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0: he's just a solid quarterback, B grade.
1: It makes sense. Getting that offensive line healthy for Detroit of utmost importance. Let's go to Kansas City taking on the Miami Dolphins. For Kansas City, I already gave you Emmett Johnson as my take a chance on me running back. And then obviously I love the starter, Kenneth Walker. He is an obvious A, as is Travis Kelce, who has just now entered obvious A territory because he's been fantastic, honestly, and looks better than he did last year to my eyes to this point. Let's stay with the passing game and Rashee Rice. I'd like to see him catch the ball farther downfield, but he's always a tough tackle and he can turn short passes into long gains. He's got the third highest yards after catch. He runs almost half his routes from the slot and he's going to match up against slot corner Jason Marshall. Jason Marshall is allowing a 100% completion rate in his coverage so far, including a touchdown. The passer rating in Marshall's coverage is 149. Rashee Rice, A grade. Xavier Worthy comes in with a B grade, and normally somebody that I think you got to pick your spots for. This is one of them. Highly startable here. He's running a ton of routes, and atypically, he's getting end zone looks. Right now, Worthy's got the fourth most end zone targets among wide receivers. He's got an exploitable matchup against Miami's outside cornerbacks. Those are that's Juju Brents and rookie Chris Johnson. They own PFF rankings as cornerback 66 and cornerback 94. Fourth from the bottom. Johnson has allowed a league worst 2 touchdowns already in his coverage. Xavier Worthy, B grade. How about Tyquan Thornton? Similar matchups on the outside as Worthy, and he's going up against those same outside cornerbacks, Brenson Johnson. He just doesn't see quite as much playing time as Worthy, but if you're looking for a deep dart throw or a super cheap DFS guy, Tyquan Thornton in play here. And then lastly, Patrick Mahomes. Great to see him airing the ball out farther downfield last week after not doing so in week one. Travis Kelce's been unguardable through 2 games. That could continue here. And his receivers have all got strong matchup advantages, as you just heard. A grade for Patrick Mahomes. To go over to Miami, where it's not nearly as much optimism, I want to start with Malik Willis, who has 1 designed run on the year. Come on. That's ridiculous. I mean, Malik Willis, you've got a guy who runs a 4.37 40-yard dash, and you're not running him? This is absurd. He's been pretty bad. He ranks 30th in completion percentage, 27th in passer rating, 27th in EPA. And the hope here is just a lopsided game means he's going to pass a lot and scramble around a lot. And maybe the Chiefs will stop caring at some point in the second quarter when the game's out of hand. And so I'm giving Malik Willis a C grade, but I don't like how they're using him. Malik Washington was my take a chance on me wide receiver. Caleb Douglas runs from the outside, which means he'll see rookie cornerback Mansoor Delane, who could be a plus. Delane's barely played after he got knocked out in the first quarter of the first game 2 weeks ago. Douglas might have a slight advantage here. And again, there should be a lot of passing in this game. C grade for Caleb Douglas. And the last guy I want to talk about is Devon Achane. Defenses are playing to stop Achane, knowing that Miami can't pass very well. He's averaging just 3.5 yards per carry. His receiving numbers have been very modest as well. Head coach Jeff Hafley talks about making sure that Achane gets enough touches. But it's very possible, man. He's just losing by a lot. They're 12-point underdogs, biggest of any game this week. Achane is notoriously bad at the stripe. So far this year, he's only got 1 carry from inside the 5, and he lost yards on that play.
2: Charge, I wanted to add in, they just ruled Caleb Douglas out with a rolled ankle this week.
1: Why? Thank you very much. Real-time
2: update. Don't start him.
1: Matt Harrison. Yeah, thank you very much. We won't start him. Matt, you want to try to tuck in Tennessee versus the Giants into this matchup, into this block, or do you want to wait until next?
2: Let's go. Brian got to mass bench the Titans last week. I'm doing the same this week. Cam Ward sucks. Right. Carnell Tate is on the bench because his quarterback sucks. And we just talked about the runners a little bit. I hate both of them, but Spears is the pass-catching guy.
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1: Welcome back to Fantasy Football World. Paul Charchi and Matt Harrison and Kent Weirach with you. we've got a big block of matchups, beginning with the Cardinals taking on the 49ers. Heading into this segment, I mentioned Jeremiah Love and how often he is the most rostered player on 0-2 teams. What'll be interesting here, Kent, not knowing what you're going to say, have we gotten to a point now where we don't even bother to explain why Marvin Harrison is a bench? You know, we always have to decide, like, there's a lot of players we just don't talk about because nobody's a threat to start them. Marvin Harrison's on the cusp of that. I'll be listening to see if you bother to tell us why he should be on the bench in this matchup.
0: The only thing I'll say is there's videos out there of his route running, and it's straight up lackadaisical. It is horrible for an NFL wide receiver. So that's all I got for you. But if we're looking for positive, there's not much here. But Nick Bosa will not play in this game. Sounds like he's going to miss some time. And they're running out of injured reserve spots on this 49ers team. So I will give Jeremiah Love a C grade, just barely squeaking by. He's phased in now. He saw more opportunity in week two than week one. And you're just waiting for that explosive play to pop off. He's only had one so far. He was known for that in college. You just got to kind of take your licks until he busts a game wide open. And he will at some point. The wide receivers, other than lackadaisical himself, I mean, Michael Wilson is a bench. I'm not interested in playing him against this 49ers defense right now with everything going south. Trey McBride will get an A grade. He's solid. You're not going to worry about him. And then Jacoby Brissett, he's a bench. He's just a funnel for Trey at this point and nothing much more than that. So we'll just leave him on the bench as well until things change. On the San Francisco side of the ball, it's a little more interesting. Kalen Black was my take a chance on me running back. He'll get a C grade here behind Christian McCaffrey with the B grade. Despite his dialed back usage, he does remain fantasy efficient. He's eighth in expected fantasy points per game. He scored twice against the hapless Dolphins, sure, but he's had exactly 10 rushing attempts in both games, something I touched on during that segment. But he has 12 targets so far, and I do think that keeps him in the running back one conversation until further notice. And having this tandem with Kalen Black does help him run more routes, so he gets the B grade. Wide receivers, Mike Evans, if he plays, I'll give him a B grade. He's questionable with a hip injury right now, kind of monitoring that. He went 3-for-3 for 54 yards before getting knocked out of last week's game. Surprisingly, he's had only 2 red zone targets this year, but I'll bet he doubles that if he plays in this particular matchup. So if he plays, I'll stick him in a lineup. Deebo Samuel, I'll give him the A grade here because, frankly, everyone else is dead. I mean, there's just no one else left to catch the ball for this team. He's got 11 targets and 2 rush attempts through 2 weeks, and he wasn't really needed all that much against the Dolphins either. And he looks pretty spry, frankly. But he's just got 37 air yards so far, so the yardage upside is just a little bit capped on him. But he could score a touchdown in this game for sure. George Kittle gets a B grade. He's still ramping up. He hasn't cleared the 50% snap rate yet, but he could do that this week. He did jump to an 18% target share, but it's still south of what we expect from him on a daily on a weekly basis. He went 4-for-4 last week with 80 yards and a touchdown. And he's not on the injury report for week 3, so I think this is a good opportunity for him to get right. And the target consolidation could help out as well. Brock Purdy, I'll give him the A grade. I mean, is it Shanahan? Is it Purdy? I don't care. I don't care anymore whose credit it is. He's just balling out there, and his EPA per play is 10% higher than Josh Allen's for 2 weeks, and we've talked about how good he is. So you just throw him in a lineup if you have him. And this Cardinals defense just got lit up by Drew Locke to the tune of 235 yards and 3 touchdowns. So he's a slam dunk even with the injuries. A grade.
1: If Mike Evans can't play, your starting outside wide receivers for the 49ers are Kadarrell Hodge and Jacob Cowing.
2: Mm-hmm.
1: It's come to this. We'll talk a little bit more about this angle a little bit later in the show. Also, I'm a little different than you on Michael Wilson. I think the Cardinals are going to pass a lot. And I think through sheer volume, I think Michael Wilson, and he's the go-to wide receiver. I mean, obviously, Trey McBride is the magnet for a lot of those passes, but nevertheless, I think there's an opportunity there. Seattle takes on the Washington Commanders, and man, do I have an angle on this game that I'm excited to share with you. I already told you, whoever the quarterback is, whether it's Drew Lock or Sam Darnold, is my take a chance of me quarterback. But let's talk about Rashid Shaheed. You got to pick your spots for Shaheed. Probably, arguably, the best long ball passer receiver in the league. It is bombs away against Washington. The Commanders getting destroyed by deep passes on throws of 20 or more yards. Here's where the Commanders defense ranks. It's only 2 games, so small sample size, but nevertheless, here's where they are in throws of 20 or more yards. Receptions allowed, 31st. Yards allowed, 30th. Catch rate, 32nd. Depth of target, 30th. Touchdowns allowed, 31st. This is a phenomenal matchup for Rashid Shaheed. If you need some magic, you know he's a low-volume guy. He's got to turn like four targets into two long catches. He could do it here. This is the if he's on your roster and you don't start Rashid Shaheed here, why is he on your roster? Needless to say, JSN, Jaxon Smith-Njigba, is an automatic A and the single best play of the week, by the way, at any player, any position, Jaxon Smith-Njigba. And the biggest threat to Rashid Shaheed is not anybody on the Commanders. It's Jaxon Smith-Njigba. Staying with opportunities in the passing game, A.J. Barner, the Commanders have somehow already allowed four tight end scores. By way of comparison, five teams last year gave up four or fewer tight end scores, and the Commanders have already done it in two games. All four tight end scores Washington has allowed have gone to starting tight ends, and A.J. Barner gets 83% of the snaps, 65% of the routes run. A.J. Barner, sneaky start in this one. The running game is a little bit trickier. Jadarian Price has a chest injury. Believe he's going to go here. And maybe because the Commanders are so easy to pass on, their run defense looks pretty good. They're giving up 3.8 yards per carry. No back has scored on them. And they've only allowed five running back receptions across two games. And shockingly, they rank fourth in run stuff win rate. So let's just assume Washington's got a decent run defense. But Jadarian Price is maybe the healthiest of the running backs outside of Emmanuel Wilson, who got a bunch of carries last week. I'm nervous about a timeshare, but I still think they want to get Price going. And so assuming he's playing in this one, I'm giving him a C grade. If Price doesn't go and Helani's got this knee injury, Emmanuel Wilson gets upgraded to the C. All right, let's go over to Washington. There's not a lot of like. I got one guy with a C grade and everybody else is on the bench, and that's Rashad White. White saw a huge uptick in usage last week, especially through the air, and that's critical for this week because the Commanders are touchdown underdogs to the reigning champs. White gets virtually all the running back targets in Washington. Ja'Cory Kroski-Merritt actually has negative receiving yards, by the way, to this point in the season. And Seattle's unusually susceptible to running back receptions, allowing the third most running back receptions, the ninth most running back receiving yards. I could see White coming into this game, finishing the game, like five catches, 40 receiving yards, 40 or 50 rushing yards, and now you've got double-digit PPR points and maybe a decent C-level grade for Rashad White. Everybody else is on the bench, including Ja'Cory Kroski-Merritt. Seattle, awesome against the run, just like last year. They're ranked number two in rushing yards allowed. They haven't given up a rushing touchdown. Number three in run defense DVOA. Number two in run defense EPA allowed. Just keep Bill on the bench. And the entire passing game's on the bench as well. Marcus Mariota can be a spot functional starter as a backup quarterback, but good defenses absolutely nuked him last year. Denver, Minnesota, Philadelphia, Kansas City last year, he only averaged 158 yards and 0.7 touchdown passes against good defenses, and this is a great one. We'll keep him and all of his receivers on the bench. All right, for our final matchup of this segment, Matt, let's go to the Las Vegas Raiders and the New Orleans Saints. Kirk Cousins tied for the NFL lead in touchdown passes thrown.
2: I don't think he's going to throw for three touchdown passes every week, but he has so far. His yardage totals have not been great, though. He's lobbed three picks through the first two games as well, so he's probably not sitting on an MVP campaign here. I mean, I'm sure that disappoints you, Charge, but he's been playing all right. The Saints have seen a ton of passes so far this season, 35 per game, seventh most in the league, but they've held opposing quarterbacks to low yardage totals. Jared Goff had 206, Lamar Jackson had 235, so I'll give Kirk a C grade here. I think it's another low yardage total and a couple of touchdowns. That seems kind of logical, and that seems like a C grade to me. Let's go to Brock Bowers, who has been seen practicing this week in a limited fashion. I think he's going to be active. It's going to be a true game time decision, though. Problem is, it's a late game on Sunday, so you're going to need to have another option in case he's not active. Here's the guys that might be available besides Michael Mayer. You could look for Juwan Johnson, Kate Otten, TJ Hockenson, any random Rams tight end, Evan Engram,
1: AJ Barner. I just gave out AJ Barner. He's got to be available in most leagues.
2: They're on the early games though, so that's unfortunate.
1: That's a good point.
2: You're going to have to kind of figure it out with late game guys, and those are kind of the guys that might be available for you. So you have to pick another just in case if you're going to go Bowers. I'm going to start him in one league, but I have a backup plan in place. Sam Laporta and Mark Andrews each had decent but not spectacular games against the Saints D this year. I think if Bowers goes, I'm going to give him a B. I think Charch is going to want to say a C on this one because you cited to me before we started recording that he wasn't.
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0: playing with my daughter, I'd felt like a stranger.
1: I didn't have a clear sense of what to do next.
2: And then I thought, if I'm going through this, other veterans have gone through it too, right?
0: So I reached out, and I saw that I wasn't alone.
9: Go to maketheconnection.net to learn how other veterans have overcome the challenges of transitioning out of the military.

0: Michigan. And a lot of people believe that Iowa is going to go to Michigan and win. That may legitimize Iowa a little bit more and get some real juice going into Kinnick. I really wish that game was a night game. I wish Ohio State at Iowa was a night game, but it's actually a 2:30 local time kickoff, 3:30 on the East Coast for that one. And then later on in the year, the gauntlet that they have to face, Ohio State I'm talking about here, they go to Indiana, to USC, then they play Oregon. That's pretty ridiculous. And they've got Northwestern, who, by the way, gave Indiana a fight last night. Then they go to Nebraska, and I have no clue what to make about Nebraska. No clue. And then the game. Like, Ohio State could legitimately lose one more game, maybe two more games. I don't know if a three-loss Ohio State gets into the playoffs. It might if one of those is to number one Texas. You know what I mean? Like, three losses, if you're losing to Northwestern, Maryland, and Rutgers, that's one thing. But if your three losses are Indiana, Texas, Michigan, it's a different, when we get to college football or college playoff time, there's a different debate. Not all three-loss teams are created equal. But they've only lost one so far, and it's to Texas. And right now, they are going for it, 4th-and-2 on the Illinois 21-yard line. We'll get to some NFL after this, but I want to let you know what happens with Ohio State driving with under 6 minutes to go in the second quarter and a false start. That will back them up, and I believe you've got the field goal team on the way out for Ohio State. They're up on Illinois 14-7, keeping you up to date on all the biggest games in college football. 10-3 Texas leads Tennessee. That's with 10 minutes to go in the second quarter down in Knoxville. That's kind of it for the top 25. Texas Tech blowing out Sam Houston. Louisville up on Wake Forest 14-10. What three teams can afford a loss the least? I got three must-win games, and only two of them can possibly win tomorrow. We'll hit that. We'll talk about the biggest game of the day in college football, Ole Miss at Florida, and we'll also hear from Lincoln Riley and Lane Kiffin. We have got a lot to get to. It's College Saturday now. Mike Wickett with you here, Westwood One Sports.
1: Today, Oklahoma travels to number 2, Georgia. 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OU at Georgia, today at 2:30 Eastern. 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

0: team when they go down to Los Angeles and play the USC Trojans. This is another game that I have no idea who's going to win this game, but I do think if I was a betting man, I would bet the over. We got an update down in Knoxville. We'll tell you what happened. Texas, hey, hook 'em horns. We'll give you that update coming up on the other side. Mike Wickett with you, College Saturday Now on Westwood One Sports.
1: 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Is Matt LaFleur close to becoming Matt LaFired? 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
5: This is manager Derek Shelton. The lineup card is completed. My guys are ready, and it's time for Twins baseball.
6: Swung on and hit high in the air to deep right field. Does Clemens have another one? He does.
7: High in the air down the right field line. And this ball is out of here. Brooksley has tied it up 2-2.
6: Byron lifts one high and deep to left and into the bullpen for a home run.
7: Here's 2-2 on the way. Swung on and missed, got him. Ryan, a little fist bump. He strikes out the side.
6: Royce Lewis capper back up the middle and through. And Royce Lewis wins it for the Minnesota Twins.
5: Twins baseball is brought to you by Target, proud partner of the Minnesota Twins. Now let's head live to the ballpark.
6: Well, welcome back to Target Field. The tarpaulin is on terra firma. It is misting just ever so slightly, but we do anticipate baseball at some point this afternoon between the Minnesota Twins and the Texas Rangers. Twins have won 5 in a row over the Texas Rangers and 7 of their last 9. They're 4-0 here in 2026. They've also won 3 straight games overall, and with a victory here today, not only would land another death blow as far as the Rangers' postseason hopes, but they would also match their longest winning streak of the year. Twins currently 76-84 with 2 games remaining. The Rangers, meanwhile, oh, the migraine-inducing Rangers, 79-81. They need to win today and tomorrow to get a record of at least 500 on the year and still have a chance to go to the postseason. After the effort last night, it's amazing, but they do still have a chance to actually win the American League West, with the Astros losing as well. Houston boasting an identical 79-81 mark, but because Houston does have the tiebreaker over Texas, the pennant race, and to call it a race is charitable, could end as early as today. If the Twins beat the Rangers and the Astros beat the A's, it's all over and Houston is playoff bound. But we've got 9 innings before that can be determined. Bailey Ober will start for Minnesota. He'll be opposed by Nathan Eovaldi, an 11-game winner for the Texas Rangers. Eovaldi hasn't made his start since early August. After that start, went on the injured list with a soreness in his right elbow, came off the injured list, no rehab, no time to get stretched out, so they've been using him out of the bullpen. So while he will start today, do not expect Eovaldi to be in there for a very long time. Now the only question remaining is when exactly that first pitch is going to come from Bailey Ober. That question for the moment remains unanswerable, but if there's one person who knows how to keep you interested until that time comes, it's probably Mark Janoski, who is in our network headquarters downstairs. He is safe, he is dry, he is undoubtedly smiling. And Gino, as we welcome you into the conversation, it looks like it's going to be a little bit of a wait, but it looks like this ballgame should be worth the wait for these two clubs.
8: I'll get back to you, Chris. I'm going to go try to round up this guy who's going to keep people entertained that you're promising.
6: See if you can find him.
8: I don't want to deliver on your promise. I don't need to be ticking people off here on a Saturday afternoon. Yeah, you and Danny just kind of sit tight. We'll keep an eye and ears on things. Yeah, right now I see the tarp is still out there on the field, and we'll wait for some updates. But again, I think it's more or less when we get this one going rather than if we get this one going. All right, so here's what we're going to do. We're going to step aside. We're going to go to Game Break 1 for all the affiliates here down the network. We're going to go to Game Break 1. When we come back, we dug up a couple of the behind the batting cages from earlier this season. Two real interesting ones for sure that we're going to re-share with you. They were enjoyable the first time, and we're going to let you listen into on them again. First, let's take a break here on your home for Twins Baseball.